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We take you inside local venues across Alberta's capital city, from the Aviary and the Yardbird Suite to the Starlight Room and the Newcastle Bar and Grill, to hear hometown and Alberta artists. Today, Vaughn Beaker, a local musician weaving guitar-driven grooves with spiritual depth and topped with a bow tie. From his June 15th concert at the St. Augustine Anglican Church, here's Vaughn Beaker celebrating the one-year anniversary of his album, Dumb Hope.

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Some days I wish

0: Give it up for our sound guy, Enoch, back there. Just muted my guitar mid-tuning because I forgot that I can do that myself. What a pro.
1: Sharp as a tack.

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1: I really enjoy that we're playing this in an Anglican church, because the last church that I attended regularly in my life was an Anglican church, and I feel like I'm kind of still in limbo in this room right now. Not sure where I fit.

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1: Get bent. 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
0: And now, back to Vaughn Beaker, right here on Sidetracks.

This is a song that was inspired recently when I got to play the New Moon Folk Club here in Edmonton. We've got some wonderful New Moon Folk Club people here with us tonight. And the month before I got to play, I got to watch an artist named Old Man Ludica play. Wonderful artist. Less wonderful was that right

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1: And I gotta say, can the Bowtie Crew, can you guys just stand up for a minute? There's like all of, wow, it's a lot of you actually. I've had a dream in the back of my mind that there would be a show where this would happen. And tonight that dream came true, so thank you all. But I won't be happy till everyone in the world is wearing a bow tie. And even then, I probably still won't be happy. Otherwise, how would I write any more songs?

0: I feel so lucky to get to play with these wonderful people. I just want to introduce them to you before we leave you tonight. First, I want to just thank everybody. I want to thank St. Augustine's for having us in this beautiful space, opening up your space to the arts and the community. And they do, I don't know if you saw the big community garden they have outside. They do so many wonderful things for the community here. And thank you, Jonathan, for having us, and the community here for your hospitality. I want to thank Violet and Eli and Heather and my daughter Lucy, my wife Christy, for being out there and doing all the things that I didn't want to have to think about, and selling you your drinks, selling you your merch, all that stuff. And my wife just like did 1,000 things that I forgot to think about these last 2 days. So the chili, actually I made the chili, but she made the cookies, which is the important part, so yeah. You guys didn't even see the cookies. You don't have to clap for that. That's okay. but yeah, we got cookies. I want to just thank all the band members for putting in the extra work to get these songs together in time for tonight. It means the world to me to get to play with all of you. We got two Carols flanking the stage. Father and son, Mr. Nathan Carroll and Floyd Carroll over here. Both equally dashing in a bow tie, as you can tell. And I want to thank Mr. Matt Greer on drums back there. We didn't need it tonight, but Matt's always ready with the worst space filler soundcheck dad jokes you've ever heard. And by worst, I mean best. Matt is a great guy to have on board. Tim LaRiviere has been playing with me for well over a decade, I think, in various forms, and huge, huge influence and inspiration on me. So thanks, Tim. Yeah. Love you. You're wonderful. And last but certainly not least, Laura Craig here on the saxophone. Laura is just a ray of sunshine. We're planning a whole album of stupid songs that we would never sing tonight, but sing downstairs in the green room. And anytime I get to have horns on stage is always so exciting. So thank you for paying money so that I can pay them to be here and do this for you. This is how this works. So thank you so much. Oh, and Enoch. Let's not forget Enoch doing the sound back there. Yeah. That's something that is so easy to forget when it just works, and we just notice it when it doesn't work, and it just kind of worked all night tonight, so I almost didn't thank you, Enoch, but thanks for making me not think about you tonight. And last, we have Mr. Mike Tully over here in the corner, just hiding away. I think he's still there. I can't even see. Oh, yeah, there you are, Mike. Hiding away, recording this whole show for a broadcast on CJSR Radio on their Sidetracks program, where they play all local concerts, kind of an archive of local concerts. So this night will be immortalized. And thanks to Mike and Miles back at the station for taking care of that. And to every one of you, thank you for giving me dumb hope to continue to make this music. And we'll see you again real soon, I hope.
1: Sidetracks is a production of CJSR, produced by Miles Wilkinson, Alan Donnelly, Mike Tully, Harish Agnihotri, and Caitlin Shan Richards. I'm your host, Lionel Rault. See you next time.

0: Do you know the indigenous name of where you live? Let's hear from Roxanne Tutusis. She shares an important symbol in indigenous culture, one that is the basis for this ward's name.
1: Biesuin. Biesuin is Cree for the land of the Thunderbirds. The name was informed through ceremony. From an aerial view, the ward resembles the shape of a thunderbird. The ward contains a ceremonial site, which is now the Terwilliger Dog Park. Across the river is a former Sundance location. The name is a reminder of our connection and our duty to protect this world and its inhabitants. The Thunderbird is a sacred and spiritual piece of Cree ideology. It's believed that there is a sacred relationship or kinship, Wakutuin, to all of creation. The Biesu, Thunderbird spirit, is a keeper of the water. The water nourishes our bodies, all living things, and brings beauty. By its work, the earth was watered and vegetation grew. Lightning was believed to flash from its beak, and the beating of its wings was thought to represent the rolling of thunder. Biesu is a spiritual yet mystical being in our cultural beliefs. It is a sacred being that we do not visibly see, but hear continuously in our stories. It is a spiritual being that we refer to in our Gagi Simuin prayers. It is considered as one of the most powerful of all spirits. Biesuin. Biesuin is Cree for the land of the Thunderbirds.
0: We're grateful to Pipiguan, Pitaguan, and the City of Edmonton for permission to use these ward naming videos. Learn more at edmonton.ca/indigenous ward names.
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0: 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It is Wednesday night. It's blues time. My name is Graham Guest.
1: Happy Wednesday. Happy blues time. Hello, Graham Guest. My name is Grant Stovall, and together we, Graham and Grant, are your broadcast team for a Wednesday evening program relating all kinds of different music, stories, information, giveaways to do with blues music. This is a little blues roundup encompassing everything from throughout the entire age of recorded music where blues is concerned all the way up until the present day, and including also a whole lot of local flavor as well. Welcome to a long-running Wednesday evening program on CJSR, 7 to 9 p.m. It's time for Calling All Blues.
0: That's right. It's time for Calling All Blues. And Grant Stovall, I will mention as well that it's the last Calling All Blues for August of 2026.
1: Ouch.
0: And what a wild month and conventional summer it's been. Seems like where we're at, we're still in summer nicely, and we're sort of getting our summer now, it seems, getting away from the storms. But we certainly hope you're having a wonderful evening wherever the signal finds you tonight. We are going to start our program where we always do, and that's down our vintage virtual vinyl hallway. And there's some nice tie-ins tonight because there's two huge birthdays to note. We're celebrating the birth of a pair of incredible American blues artists and R&B, in some respects almost like singer-songwriter artists. And we're talking about, first, Jimmy Rushing, Mr. 5x5.
1: That's right. We were spinning some Jimmy Rushing just, what was that, Graham? A few weeks ago, I believe, on the program. Yeah. What an amazing vocalist and long-serving member of the sort of big band barnstorming out of Kansas City way back in the day, which was a big center for music in the days of, well, originally Walter Page's Blue Devils, which sort of morphed into the Count Basie Orchestra. Jimmy Rushing was a featured vocalist with both of them, and a really distinctive figure, as you would imagine from his nickname, both literally and in terms of his just rather idiosyncratic voice and delivery, and just such a great blues feeling. We're going to hear him beside his longtime musical partner, Count Basie, and his orchestra, recorded live at the Newport Jazz Festival of 1957 at a track simply called Boogie Woogie, and a great opportunity to celebrate the terrific artistry of Jimmy Rushing, born 125 years ago today in Oklahoma City, Oklahoma, and wonderful, wonderful talent. We'll really be excited to spin this live track. Also, going to be presenting some music by an artist who, at least it would seem, according to legend, was born on this date in music history in 1949 in British Cyprus. According to some tales, his birth name was Dikran Gobalian. However, when he moved to Canada, purportedly in the 1960s, he changed his name to one that you might recognize.
0: Right. Leon Redbone. Amazing. We're going to go back to something called Branch to Branch and listen to Step It Up and Go. And Leon Redbone was a mysterious creature, Grant. And I, you know, through the sort of, you know, just talking to people that I know that sort of had some knowledge, either very, very firsthand, in terms of a good friend of the program, Chris Whiteley,
1: mm-hmm.
0: a legend of Canadian blues and really Canadian music. And other people in the music business have talked about, you know, for instance, dropping Leon Redbone at home after various concerts, but it was always at a different location around Toronto, things like that. And the great Chris Whiteley has told all sorts of amazing stories to, you know, the younger generations of music about working with Leon Redbone. It's just like he was an incredible artist, and there's all sorts of great YouTube out there too of Leon Redbone if you want to look into it. But he also celebrating a birthday, were he alive today, born in 1949.
1: Yeah, incredible artist. Talk about self-mythologizing, somebody that pretty much created himself from the ground up and became this unique, hugely distinctive and much imitated artist. Interestingly, we're going to go way back to the early stages of his recording career for an album called Branch to Branch, going back to 1981, and a version of a classic old tune, Step It Up and Go, delivered as only Leon Redbone could. And that's going to be a couple of birthdays bookending this set, which also will see a 1950s classic from Little Walter and a great late 1990s album by one of the all-time legends of folk, blues, gospel, and so many other styles of music, the great Odetta.
0: Absolutely. But let's start out with a man that would have turned 125 years old today, Jimmy Rushing and the Count Basie Orchestra. This is Boogie Woogie, recorded at the Newport Festival in 1957. This is Calling All Blues on CJSR 88.5 FM, CJSR.com.

Well, it's blues in my house, from my bedroom down to the ground. Say there's blues in my house,

Motorola blues upon my shelf. There's blues on my meal barrel and blues upon my shelf.

0: 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That was a man that would have been celebrating a birthday today. Leon Redbone, born in 1949, from Branch to Branch. That was Step It Up and Go. And there's so many. Grant, you said you used a turn of phrase to start the program. Which is so true, the self-mythologizing of Leon Redbone. And it seems like it's not only him, but I realize like all the tales that I hear around him are also just larger than life.
1: Yes.
0: And one that seems to be an example of what I'm talking about is the great Chris Whiteley, who both you and I have the great fortune of knowing. Just a true legend of Canadian music across all genres. One of his very first, you know, regular gigs was playing with Leon Redbone. And one of his first big gigs with Leon Redbone was playing on Saturday Night Live. And, you know, just in the days running up to it, Leon Redbone decided that now Chris Whiteley was going to be the harmonica player in the band, and he didn't know how to play harmonica, and so he had to learn how to play harmonica in the space of 2 days. It's a true story, and just enough to be able to perform on Saturday Night Live. So these are the type of things that, you know, people spend their life trying to, you know, make it to Saturday Night Live. And, you know, Chris Whiteley was playing an instrument he had just learned in the preceding days. Yeah, he didn't have a harmonica. He had to go to the famous music store, Manny's, and buy harmonicas to then listen to the records in the hotel room in New York and figure out how to play.
1: Awesome.
0: So that is just an example, I think. Another incredible performer is Odetta, and we went back to the recording Blues Everywhere I Go, and that was also that title song mixed with I've Been Living with the Blues. And Odetta, incredibly powerful artist, I would say, at least in my personal experience of seeing music, easily top 10 for sure, in terms of live performances.
1: Yeah.
0: I her performance 1 year at the Edmonton Folk Music Festival, I thought was just super intense.
1: Yeah.
0: I had the great fortune to speak with her after, and it was just like a sort of transcendental kind of experience. You know, like she was very, the only thing I can say was it was so real. There was not like a drop of insincerity in her performance, which is a rare thing to come by.
1: Yeah, absolutely. Just like a full on, I mean, presence is kind of the word that comes to mind. Just really inhabiting every moment of the performance, and it's seemingly so aware of everything happening on stage and in the audience as well. And you really get a sense of that on this record, which is from more or less the same era. It's from the late 1990s, Blues Everywhere I Go. Incredible record. If you ever get a chance to track it down, we love to spin that one every once in a while here on Calling All Blues. It's such a favorite. And a good timey favorite from the annals of Chicago Blues before that, Little Walter, and the classic original recording of what's become a barroom staple, Mellow Down Easy. I defy you to resist that in any of its incarnations over the many decades. In fact, that reminds me, the Harpoonist and the Axe Murderer, Western Canada's very own. They have done a great recording of that in the past. They'll be coming up later on this broadcast during the Blues News, as they're going to probably be playing that song coming up pretty soon in Sherwood Park. That was the original, going back to the 1950s and the Chess Records catalog of the great harmonica player, singer, songwriter, all-around musical genius, Little Walter. And we started off the set with another artist born on this date in blues history, the great Jimmy Rushing, born 125 years ago today in Oklahoma City.
0: That's right, Jimmy Rushing and the Count Basie Orchestra doing something called Boogie Woogie, Newport 57. And that was, what a just a rich time for music in the United States. Mm. It was just, there's so many different things happened, I think. There was, you know, the modernization of the United States in so many different ways, and the world led to this kind of mixture of sounds and influences, just incredible stuff. Mm. from that era. Grant, we have to take an important announcement break, and we will return with something very exciting. And this was just so cool. And off the air, you were telling me you had a chance to really get intimately involved with this. That was pretty cool. I might see if you'll talk a little bit about this. But we're going to come back and listen to some live Oscar Peterson. And there's a new great big collection here called World Tour, which is a compilation of all sorts of different Oscar Peterson live recordings. Amazing. We've got a great set of new blues after that. Stay tuned, won't you? We'll be returning with some Oscar Peterson. Stay tuned.
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1: Well, all right, we're going to turn to some brand new releases. In fact, we'll start off this set with something that has yet to officially be released. It comes out this Friday, August 28th, and your broadcast team at Calling All Blues could not possibly be more excited. It's a brand new release, but of some decades-old recordings made live by one of the true legends of music. We've mentioned a few of them already on the program thus far, but to kick off this set of new wax, which will also feature some new music from the likes of Kev Moe, Danielle Nicole featuring Luther Dickinson of North Mississippi All-Stars, GA20 with Charlie Musselwhite. But let's start off this set with something that's just freshly out of the vaults, and wow, what a sprawling 6-LP collection this is. It's called World Tour, and the artist of record here is the great late Oscar Peterson.
0: Now, you and I are both huge Oscar Peterson fans, as are many people, but Grant, I'm wondering if I could sort of just encourage you to just share a little bit of an interview that you were able to do with Oscar Peterson's widow. Just the other day.
1: Yeah, absolutely. I'm just enraptured about this set and now all aglow at having gotten to speak with the great Kelly Peterson, who was married to Oscar for the last decades of his life from about 1980 onward, if memory serves. And she and their daughter, Celine Peterson, are sort of the stewards of Oscar's incredible legacy as an artist. And it was the centennial of Oscar's birth last August, and that set them on a path of trying to create a legacy project worthy of this phenomenal artist. And they decided there's all of these great live recordings that were made over the years, which are just kind of languishing in the vaults. So they went through and lovingly curated this 6-LP set, and performances drawn from 1969 through 1996. So a really interesting swatch of Oscar's career, including the last few performances recorded after his stroke, which really made a difference in how he approached music. It's a really amazing arc that this album describes, or this set of albums. And it's drawn from concerts on stages everywhere from Toronto to New Zealand, all over the place, and he really ranges musically all over the map as well. There's some great combos. There's some terrific solo recordings, lots of originals, some huge medleys of classic works as well by Ellington and others. And it's just such an amazing gift for fans of the work of Oscar Peterson. And also, on top of this world tour release, it comes along with it some great material that the family has contributed. They call the sort of metadata, the non-musical sides of this box set, a tour of Oscar's world, and it features some of his photography. He was an avid photographer, some of his poetry, and some other memorabilia

0: presented. And yeah, I got to talk to Kelly Peterson with a different hat on the other day. And she is just such an amazing ambassador for his unprecedented artistry. He is somebody whose talent I think we're still reckoning with, and certainly for Graham and myself, as Graham mentions, very meaningful for us personally. We love his music a lot. In fact, that's partly how I think we bonded originally back in our high school days, Graham, discovering a shared love of the incredible musicality and groove and creative spirit of Oscar Peterson.
1: Absolutely. There was a run of recordings done in the 1960s, in the late 1950s into the 1960s, that are amazing. And it is, I think you get to hear musicians that were not only at the top of their game, but were flexing those muscles constantly. So not only were they at the top of the game, but they were, it's a real example of effortless mastery when you hear some of that stuff. And these multiple trio settings are just so, there's so much room to breathe for the musicians too. So when you hear people like Ed Thigpen on drums and Ray Brown on bass, I mean, combined with Oscar Peterson, it's like astounding how good the music is. It's just wonderful. So let's dig into this. Appropriately, this is Blues of the Prairies recorded live. And where was this recorded, Grant? Do you know this specific track?
0: Yes, indeed. This comes from side A of LP1. And this is a set that goes all the way to side L, I'll point out. And fittingly enough, this finds Oscar performing solo at the piano. And this was recorded live in Detroit in 1980.
1: Amazing. And then so much great music coming up in the set. This is Oscar Peterson, 88.5 FM, CJSR.com.

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We're here. We're clear. We love Oscar Peterson, and we love being here with you for at least part of your Wednesday night. That was an incredible set, starting with Oscar Peterson and Blues of the Prairies, recorded live in Detroit in 1980, solo from this amazing new compilation called World Tour. And we actually have a couple of more things we're going to listen to as the show progresses. After that, the new one from Keb Mo, The Breakdown, is the recording, and that was something called Fussing and Fighting. Always great to have new music from Keb Mo. And it's tough to pack in other artists in a set with Oscar Peterson.

0: Oscar Peterson is of that stature, Grant, that it's hard to sort of say, well, another artist that comes to mind would maybe be Stevie Wonder, who is just so hugely talented that sort of everything they touch is amazing. Kevin Moore adopted the name Keb Mo and brings together all sorts of different influences as well. He's known as an acoustic blues man, but his roots go deep back into sort of the LA music scene, and really fascinating guy, make great musician. After that, GA20 and Charlie Musselwhite, they have a new collaboration out, and that was Strange Land from their recording Blues Now. And we wrapped up the set with a new single from Danielle Nicole featuring none other than Luther Dickinson.
1: Yeah, the legendary guitar player, producer, singer, and songwriter at the heart of North Mississippi All Stars, here joining fellow Southerner Danielle Nicole from Kansas City, Missouri. You might know her from her work with the band Trampled Underfoot, a family band that made a lot of waves. She was the lead singer, bass player in the band, and she's building toward a new solo album. The latest advance single featuring Luther Dickinson is called Take Me Back. Really looking forward to this release. It sounds stellar from the advance list in that we've had thus far. And speaking of advanced listens, as Graham says, we'll continue to enjoy World Tour, the forthcoming sextuple album, a six LP set coming out from the great Oscar Peterson on Friday, this Friday, August 28th. And we'll delve back into that behind our upcoming regular weekly feature.
0: Yes, the blues news. But before we do that, we're going to take another break for announcements. You're tuned into the mighty 88.5 FM, broadcasting terrestrially in Edmonton, Alberta, Canada, and around the world, anywhere the internet goes. And methinks that's lots of places. 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

0: Well, we are definitely very, very, very excited for this record by Oscar Peterson, an album that, in fact, is made up of six LPs recorded all around the world. World Tour is the title of it. We're going to be dipping back into it just before shoebox time as well, coming up towards 9 o'clock. We figured this would be a fitting backdrop for the blues news this time around. I can't help but note that this track is called Kelly's Blues, and Oscar Peterson's wife, Kelly Peterson, is the person that has curated this collection. So how sweet is that? As we get set for the blues news, which, Graham, I feel like it's kind of in an oddly svelte back-to-school mode, as we're just getting past the amazing summertime festival season, or at least we're in the dog days thereof. So a lot of the events we've been ballyhooing for a long time have now elapsed, and you know, there's maybe a couple fewer regular live music venues on the local horizon than we've been lucky enough to see in recent years. So actually, it's going to be a pretty tidy affair this time around, relating notable events in the coming days here where the blues is concerned in the greater Edmonton area.
1: Yeah, that's right. And we just wrapped up the Edmonton Fringe Theatre Festival.
0: Yes.
1: And I earlier on in the festival, I had heard that it was set to be one of the highest attended fringes.
0: Yes.
1: In maybe the second of all time.
0: Yeah.
1: Which is amazing.
0: Yeah.
1: And the weather really sort of held on to. And I don't know if it was for real or not, but I was so sure that I saw American celebrity actor Kevin James in one of the lineups to a French play. And if this gentleman is not Kevin James, it was like a doppelganger for Kevin James. And people will be familiar with Kevin James from various star-studded affairs. However, it was just so remarkable, and I started scrolling to see if there was any sightings of Kevin James in Edmonton. This gentleman just looked so similar to him, and I looked at him, he was looking at me. And so I don't know if he was in town attending Fringe Plays. This has happened in the past.
0: Yep.
1: With major celebrities come to Edmonton, because, of course, other than the Edinburgh Fringe Festival, the Edmonton Fringe Festival is a massive global event. So it's a very, very bizarre. I kept sharing this with my children, and they didn't think it was the case, but I thought maybe it was. However, speaking of White Avenue, I don't know if that constitutes blues news, but that could be like, that's maybe fake blues news. We're going to start the blues news on White Avenue and the Blues on White Pub. And very exciting, one of our favorite acts for sure in the capital region, the Dirty Birds Organ Trio, are playing Blues on White tomorrow night. That features Rooster Davis on the organ. That's always great. That's tomorrow night. Another favorite on the program, Jimmy Gabosch is hosting Saturday Jam this week, along with special guest Ann Green. And so we've been telling you about that for a few weeks. That's going to be a great way to spend a Saturday afternoon on White Avenue. Lots of regular jam sessions and residencies that take place at Blues on White. You can find out more about their upcoming shows at bluesonwhite.com.
0: And swing our attention over to Sherwood Park at Festival Place. The Summertime Patio Series is wrapping up in a couple of weeks' time. And the penultimate edition goes tomorrow evening, featuring, well, maybe not a blues show per se, but a roots music double bill featuring the local luminary Lisa Hewitt alongside Ben Suris, who is almost certain to offer one or two of his bluesy gems. That'll be taking place tomorrow evening at Sherwood Park's Festival Place. The Patio Series, such a fantastic and long-running staple of the summertime in the capital region these days. And it's also worth pointing out, gosh, coming up on the near horizon, September 10th, Festival Place will have a co-headlining bill featuring the Harpoonist and the Axe Murderer paired up with expat Albert and Leroy Stagger. Once again, that's coming up September 10th, and way, way down the road, March 2027 sees the return to Festival Place of Michael Casehammer, always a beloved live performer in these parts. And you can check out the full lineup for all the various series they're presenting at festivalplace.ca.
1: Well, next month, local band Secondhand Dream Car is celebrating the release of their much-anticipated sophomore album, Get Ready, with two shows at the Varscona Theater, September 24th and 25th. And we're really excited about this. We've been doing ticket giveaways the last couple of weeks, and there'll be more of that coming up, I'm sure, in September. You can go to secondhanddreamcar.com for all the details about that pair of concerts. It's going to be Thursday the 24th and Saturday the 25th.
0: Yeah, very excited for that. And we've been doing some giveaways here and there for tickets to one of those shows. And we'll recommence that in the coming weeks as well. SecondhandDreamCar.com, very, very excited for the fittingly titled Get Ready. Well, coming up very soon, the New Moon Folk Club has a pair of shows in October that are sure to interest blues fans, including the Australian powerhouse talent Lloyd Spiegel performing October 16th at St. Basil's Cultural Center. And the New Moon Folk Club also presents at St. Basil's, the brilliant singer-songwriter, guitar player extraordinaire, and producer to the stars, Colin Linden, also a charter member of Blackie and the Rodeo Kings, among other accomplishments. That'll be coming up on October 20th. Catch all the details, pick up some tickets at newmoonfolkclub.com. And coming up right after the next set of music, you will have an opportunity to win a pair of passes to the Lloyd Spiegel Show October 16th at the New Moon Folk Club. Great thanks to our friends at the New Moon. So stay tuned for that one.
1: If you have a show that you'd like to share with the audience, we're always happy to hear from you as well. 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And there's lots of residencies and jam sessions to check out. So make sure you get out and support live music in the community all through the capital region. And Grant, I myself went out to the Plaza Series last week and saw the Do Right Aces live out under a relatively clear sky and just jam-packed with people eating popcorn, having drinks, and watching some great music. Lots of kids there. It was a really wonderful way to spend a Thursday evening. So make sure, folks, you get out and see some of this great music that's taking place as we sort of lean into September. It's time now to listen to some of the music we've been talking about. We're going to start out with Jimmy and the Sleepers and Playing Games from their release, All That Money. Jim's going to be hosting the Saturday Afternoon Jam this coming Saturday, Secondhand Dream Car. After that, with the advanced single from their forthcoming recording, and this is Take Your Mind Off It, Baby. Then Kenny Blue's Boss Wayne.
0: Yeah, the great Kenny Wayne, Juno Award winner and newfound Albertan as he's relocated to Calgary, which is pretty darn cool when you have like members of the Boogie Woogie Piano Hall of Fame moving to your province. That's definitely an endorsement. He's going to be doing a big show coming up on Valentine's Day at the aforementioned Arden Theatre in St. Albert. That'll be something that he's presenting in sort of like a theatrical presentation, which is based around his love of the work of Fats Domino. Very excited for this one. We're going to go back to his much acclaimed album Blues Boss Boogie for a beautiful track called True Blue from Kenny Blues Boss Wayne, and then a Howlin' Wolf classic interpreted by a titan of Canadian roots music, wrapping up the set.
1: That's right. Who's been talking? Colin Linden from his Still Live recording, and Colin Linden is going to be at the New Moon Folk Club on October the 30th. But now we're going to go back to this Oscar Peterson as we lean in to Jimmy and the Sleepers, and that's the blues news for this 26th of August. 2026, 826, 26, or some 268, 26. 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
1: All right, you are listening to CJSR Radio, broadcasting at 88.5 on the FM dial, CJSR.com on the internet all around the world. And in that last set, we were listening to some of the music that you can see live. The New Moon Folk Club is continuing their stellar lineup of artists. That was Colin Linden, who's been talking from Still Live. Colin Linden bringing his talent, his artistry, his legendary status to the New Moon Folk Club on October the 30th. Before that, member, as Grant was saying, of the Boogie Woogie Hall of Fame, friend of the program, Kenny Blues Boss Wayne. I know he's been around Edmonton a lot too after he's relocated to Calgary. That was True Blue from Blues Boss Boogie. And he's doing this fantastic show, which is sort of presenting in a sort of theatrical fashion the music of Fats Domino, the music and work of Fats Domino. And that's going to be presented Valentine's Day at the Arden Theater. So make sure you check the Arden's website for the information about that. And that's going to be a great night no matter what. Whether you like theater or you like music or you like blues or both or any one of those, it's and really he's sort of presenting the music of Fats Domino, who I know is a huge influence in his music. Before that, Secondhand Dream Car and the advanced single from their forthcoming release, Take Your Mind Off It, Baby.
2: Yeah, pretty thrilled for the upcoming new album by this 9-piece Edmonton juggernaut. Get Ready is the title of the upcoming record, and they'll be performing a pair of shows at the Varscona Theatre to celebrate on September 24th and 25th. And we started off that set with Playing Games from Jimmy and the Sleepers' album All That Money. Jimmy Gabosh is going to be performing at the Blues on White Pub in his capacity as guest host of the Saturday Afternoon Jam with a very special guest of his own. He'll be joined by the great, the award-winning Anne Vreen as well. So that's a pretty remarkable Saturday Jam, and you can find details about lots of live music happenings at bluesonwhite.com. And speaking of live music happenings, Graham Guest, the aforementioned New Moon Folk Club, is going to be presenting Lloyd Spiegel coming up in live performance on October 16th. Just an amazing artist. Had a chance to see him perform at the Bear Creek Folk Music Festival just a couple of weekends ago. Amazing festival, also featuring the likes of Secondhand Dream Car and DK Harrell. Was really something else. Lloyd Spiegel with a track from his Bakehouse Dozen album called Tokyo Blues, and we've been gifted with a pair of admissions to pass along to a lucky CJSR 8 o'clock giveaway contestant who wants to drop us a note and offer a guess, offer a response to our skill testing question this time around, which is, Tokyo is indeed a place that Lloyd Spiegel has been performing in for a long, long time. In fact, all across Asia, all across Canada, the United States, and elsewhere. Tokyo is certainly not Lloyd's hometown, however, but he is from I think it's fair to say, a global musical and cultural center. What is Lloyd Spiegel's hometown? If you think you might like to take a stab at that one, you can send us a note by email if you'd like.
1: 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What is Lloyd Spiegel's hometown? This is interesting. He's an international person for sure, and amazing. I didn't realize that he performed so much in Asia too, Grant. That's remarkable. So Tokyo Blues. So Lloyd Spiegel traveling all around the world, spreading his music. But what is his hometown? We'll await your response, and you may win yourself a pair of passes to go and see him on October the 16th at the New Moon Folk Club. What is Lloyd Spiegel's hometown? Blues@cjsr.com. This is Lloyd Spiegel.

0: 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It's Calling All Blues with Graham and Grant, and we thank you so much for tuning in tonight. That was Lloyd Spiegel and something called Tokyo Blues from his recording Bakehouse Dozen. And the skill testing question for the 8 o'clock giveaway this evening was to name his hometown. What is Lloyd Spiegel's hometown?
1: Yeah, it's a global center of great music, art, and culture. And if you think you might like to take an educated guess, let us know about that. We would certainly love to be able to include you in our fun and games this time around.
0: Okay, well, it's Lloyd Spiegel's hometown, and you may win a pair of passes to go and see Lloyd Spiegel on the 16th, Friday, the 16th of October. At the New Moon Folk Club, and you find all the details about that as well at the New Moon Folk Club's website, newmoonfolkclub.com. Grant, we have to take another break for some important announcements, but we'll return with our closing suite and just get as much into the set as we can. Graham and Grant with you until 9 o'clock when Pete the Rocker takes over. We'll be right back after this.
2: Do you know the Indigenous name of where you live? Let's hear from Norma Spicer. Spicer's family includes those who fought alongside Louis Riel during the Métis resistance.
3: Métis. Métis. Métis means a person who self-identifies as Métis and is of historic Métis Nation ancestry. They are distinct from other Indigenous peoples. The Métis have a history of using this area for farming and introducing the riverlot system in Edmonton. Riverlots were sectioned off parcels of land which allowed access to the river, wooded areas, and cultivated lands. This system influenced Edmonton's future city landscape and became popular to settlers once the fur trade slowed. In the early 1700s, French and Scottish fur traders married Indigenous women. The descendants of these marriages formed a distinct culture, collective consciousness, and nationhood in Northwest Canada. The Métis were instrumental in forming Western identity, including the creation of Manitoba as a province. Métis. Métis. Métis means the person who self-identifies as Métis and is of historic Métis Nation ancestry. They are distinct from other Indigenous peoples.
2: We're grateful to Pipiguan, Pitaguan, and the City of Edmonton for permission to use these ward-naming videos. Learn more at edmonton.ca/Indigenous Ward Name.
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6: 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This is James Brown, the Godfather of Soul, and you're tuned to CJSR. Look here. It's out of sight. Check it out.
1: Well, into the closing suite we go as promised, and we still have a lot of exciting new wax to share with you, although interestingly, there is kind of a vintage component to some of it, as we'll be dipping back into that forthcoming trove of live recordings by Oscar Peterson called World Tour, which comes out officially this Friday, August 28th. And we've got some familiar voices, at least for the first few offerings of this set as well, with brand new renditions of old-time songs, including Jennifer Magnus doing some Little Milton, Joanna Connor, and a wonderful live interpretation of an Elmore James classic, and from her upcoming new album, Rhiannon Giddens, and a beautiful version of a tune originally from the great, late Elizabeth Cotton.
0: Freight Train, which is an all-time classic, and And also, you know, a longtime favorite on this program, too. Mm-hmm. I think Freight Train is just one of our go-to songs from Elizabeth Cotton. So many, I mean, this is about Rhiannon Giddens, but it's hard to not get into sort of the Elizabeth Cotton narrative as well. Truly remarkable American, I would say. Just really, her whole story, everything about her is incredibly unique. But this is Rhiannon Giddens doing Freight Train. We'll just get as much into this set as we can. This is Rhiannon Giddens.

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2: 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Graham and Grant with you. And we have run out of time. We have to make way for the shoebox, but not before telling you what we were listening to in that last set.
3: Yeah, and in fact, we're rounding out this edition of the program, as it happens, with a few really notable new live releases, including just now Janova Magnus from the brand new record Truth in the Room, the Clear Mountain Sessions. That was a rendition

0: of the Little Milton classic, That's What Love Will Make You Do.
1: And before that, we were listening to some live Joanna Connor and her doing her take on the Elmore James song, The Sky Is Crying. I can't remember if Homesick James wrote that or if Elmore James wrote it, or they both say they wrote it or they wrote it together. But The Sky Is Crying, which I think originally was supposed to be The Clouds Are Crying.
0: Right.
1: And it was changed to The Sky Is Crying. So it was a little much more, it was just much more poetic. So it seemed it was a good, it was a good decision to change it. I think it was changed by accident. But it's become an all-time blues classic. It's sort of that title of the song is sort of like a, you know, Gotta Da Vida kind of story too, where someone got the title wrong and it became the actual title. And also Bucca White, being called Bucca White instead of Booker White.
0: Right.
1: People didn't understand, got his name wrong. Anyways, there's lots of that in music and in life. And that's from a new live recording, live on 11/11. So amazing. A great new live music from Joanna Connor. Always loved her performances. And we started the set out, Grant, with Rhiannon Giddens and her a single with her performing Elizabeth Cotton's Freight Train.
0: Yeah, it's nice to see Elizabeth Cotton's artistry getting such a great deal of love in the public eye as of late. There's been numerous high-profile adaptations of the work of this late master, and this is just the latest from Rhiannon Giddens, she of the Carolina Chocolate Drops and Our Native Daughters, and a winner of the MacArthur Genius Grant, and somebody who won a Pulitzer for co-writing an opera. She's a pretty amazing figure. And her new album seems to be a very eclectic affair from what we've been able to gather about it. But what a beautiful and homespun rendition of that classic. That was Freight Train by Elizabeth Cotton from Rhiannon Giddens' upcoming new album. And speaking of upcoming new albums, it's time for us to delve back into a real treasure chest of great music that is coming out officially on Friday.
1: That's right. And we've been telling you all about this amazing package. And this kind of crosses between blues and jazz, but Oscar Peterson is who we're talking about. We're going to go back to the new forthcoming 6 LP collection. It's called World Tour, music recorded all around the world through the course of Oscar Peterson's career, different times. This is Reunion Blues, Grant. And where is this recorded?
0: This was recorded live in Detroit in 1980, solo, just as the first offering that we shared with you was. This tune originally written by the great Milt Jackson, who recorded this song, in fact, on an album of the same title with Oscar Peterson way back in the day. But this is the solo live rendition from a latter chapter of his life, from this terrific new set, World Tour, as we bid you farewell and invite you to stay tuned for an exploration of the past, present, and future of rock and roll coming up next.
1: The Shoebox coming up, and we thank you so much for tuning in tonight. No better way to sort of end the program than listening to some Oscar Peterson, incredible, and we're just going to look so forward to the official release of this package. We want to remind you to get out and see some of that great live music, live blues that we were telling you about, and also keep one of your dials always at 88.5 FM, cjsr.com. We'll see you next week for our back-to-school special, I suppose, of some sort. For the first program of September, hard to believe, and we'll just go with the flow, I think is the best thing to do, as always, here on the radio with you. We thank you so much for spending part of your Wednesday evening at least with us. Stay tuned for the Shoebox, and we'll see you at 7 o'clock next week with another new edition of Calling All Blues. My name is Graham Guest.
0: And my name is Grant Stovall. Thank you very kindly for being part of this evening's broadcast. Stay tuned to CJSR now and forever. And as always, we bid unto thee
1: good blues to you.

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6: 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My name is Pete the Rocker, and I'm here with Mark, who will someday rock Rogers, a.k.a. Mr. Radio. And of course, hello, Mark. You're doing a great job. Thanks to Calling All Blues for another great show. CGSR is so proud to have one of the top blues radio shows in North America on our dial. Tonight, as part of the Legends series, we will be playing episode 2 of The Shoebox Plays Songs from the Legends. In honor of Grant and Graham for Calling All Blues, we're going to start this first set with the legendary band with Hans Stamer on the vocals and Al Gerard on the drums. We're going to hear Famous Last Words with their 1966 cover of Lead Belly's Good Morning Blues.

0: Tommy Banks Jazz Band with Big Miller live at the Montreux Festival. We heard Big Yellow Taxi on the Shoebox. Starting the show off was Famous Last Words with Good Morning Blues. The Legend series continues on the Shoebox with Pete the Rocker.
1: Thanks a lot, Mark. And of course, that was a Juno-winning album recorded in July 1978. Many legends of the scene were on that recording, of course, including Tommy Banks, P.J. Perry, Earl Seymour, Harry Pinchon, Bob Stroop, Bobby Cairns, Tom Dorn, and Big Miller. Great cover of Joni Mitchell's Big Yellow Taxi. And the jazz music of course, Tommy Banks is a big, big root of rock and roll. Jazz rocks. The blues music of Famous Last Words is a huge root of rock and roll. The blues rock. And we're going to continue on the Shoebox. And we're going to start this next set with Brian Festukian from his 1978 album, Festukian, one of the great country albums ever recorded in Edmonton. Many legends of the scene were on the recording, including Gary Dare, Gary Colliger, Mavis McCauley, Ron Bourgeois, Bob Walker, and Bob Ego. Let's hear Festukian's cover of the Rolling Stones song, Honky Tonk Woman.

0: Gary Donnelly, rock and roll rebel from the record of the same name, is on the Shoebox 88.5 FM in Edmonton. Thank you for listening this evening. All music from the Legends of the Edmonton Music Scene series and people that have appeared on the series. We also heard Festukian and his cover of Honky Tonk Woman before that. The Shoebox now goes back to Pete.
1: Thanks a lot, Mark. And of course, Rockabilly Rebel by Gary Donnelly was recorded at Homestead Recorders and was produced by the legend Barry Allen. The music of Gary Donnelly and Festukian is rooted in country music, which is a big, big root of rock and roll, and of course, country rocks. We're going to start this next set of music from recordings done at Norman Petty's recording studio in Clovis, New Mexico. Many Edmonton bands and musicians recorded there. The great Bob Clark, who played with Wes Dacus and the Rebels in the late 50s, joined the Nomads in 1961. Bob Clark, Jack Dacus, and Don Patches, they recorded with George Tomsko of the Fireballs on rhythm guitar. And we are going to hear the recording from May 15th, 1961, Las Vegas scene.

0: We just heard two songs from the record From Canada to Clovis. That song there was Southbound Freeway, Don't Go Crying. And before that, we also heard The Nomads. The Shoebox Legend series continues with Pete the Rocker.
1: Thanks a lot, Mark. And of course, Southbound Freeway recorded the song on March 12, 1969. Legendary musician Dwayne Osebczyk and Mavis McCauley were on the recording. Mavis wrote the song

George Tomsko of the Fireballs produced the recording and was on the first song done by the Nomads. He played rhythm guitar, with the lead being done by Bob Clark. We're continuing on the Shoebox playing Songs of the Legends, and we're going to start this next set with one of the great vocalists in Edmonton music history, Mary Saxton, who in 1966 was called Canada's answer to Motown. Let's hear Mary Saxton with her 1969 recording done at Park Lane Studios and produced by Ray Schwartz, Losing Control.

0: From the 1980 release, it's Mavis McCauley, Wake Me Up When It's Over on the Legend series on the Shoebox. We also heard from Mary Saxton before that. Back to Pete the Rocker.
1: Thanks, Mark. And, of course, Mavis McCauley recorded the Racer album at Park Lane Studios, and the producer was Wes Dacus. Interesting, the song started the set with, of course, Losing Control off the Sad Eyes album by Mary Saxton. Mavis McCauley wrote 7 of the songs on that album. Ray Schwartz produced the album. He sold his downtown studio in 1969 to Wes Dacus, who changed the name to Parkland Studio. Also in 1969, Ray Schwartz sold Rayal Talent Agency that he owned with Al Johnson to Wes Dacus, who changed the name to Span International. Speaking of Rayal Talent Agency, they opened in 1964, and they had a downtown studio and, of course, the Pace label. One of the first bands to record with Pace was the legendary band The King Bees with its legendary singer Carl Peterson. Let's hear The King Bees with their 1965 cover of Bob Dylan's She Belongs to Me.

Graham and the Wafers, Can't Explain, taken from the 1988-89 Rock and Roll Reunion Show. We also heard before that The King Bees with She Belongs.

0: Belongs to Me. It's on the Legend series on the Shoebox.
1: Thanks a lot, Mark. The band that started the set, of course, the King Bees, also recorded Can't Explain by The Who. The King Bees cover of Bob Dylan's She Belongs to Me included legendary singer Carl Peterson playing harmonica. It is Carl Peterson's favorite King Bees song. Carl told me that he basically played the song with a straight harmonica. He learned how to play the blues harmonica, cross harp, by talking to Graham Moorhouse of Graham and the Wafers. We continue on the legendary songs of the legends of the Edmonton music scene. We're going to start the next set with Gary Colliger and Ron Rolt with their group, The New Old Boys. Let's hear their 1999 recording, Danger Up Ahead.

0: 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CGSR 88.5 FM is on the case. So much so that we've been tracking them down.
1: My name is Selma. I'm currently the president for the Business Students Association. 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And, you know, as a part of our mission statement, it is to ensure that they're able to reach their full potential before graduating from the U of A.
0: That was the U of A Business Students Association. 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

brand new from Victoria Lies, a song called Weaving Webs. Those guys are from Calgary. That is going to be off their debut full-length album, which they are going to be releasing October 30th. It's a bit of a different spin. It still has the metalcore vibe in there, but I think I mentioned this a couple of months ago where, you know, some bands are starting to incorporate different elements of outside of the metal world, and that's that rap and industrial piece, I think. And I think that was kind of Victoria Lies, when they introduced that song to me, they said it's not our typical stuff, but it's fun to do, is what I was told. So congrats to those guys and on the brand new album that's coming out. You are tuned into Buried Frequencies here on CJSR 88.5. I'm your host, All Metal Tammy. We have the next 2 hours to just dive into some metal, and we're going to start that off. This next segment is with Gales of Avalon with a song called Always You.

You're tuned in to CJSR 88.5. This is Buried Frequencies, and I'm your host, Almiddle Tammy. That was Embers of Oblivion. They are from the Netherlands. That song is called Drawn into a Night Immortal. It's their newest single. They're still working on the album, but they're going to be having some brand new music and singles coming out in early 2027. Before that, we had Horizon of Ions from, those guys are, I'm going to have to double check, but I think they're from Finland as well. We did our little traveling segment this time. The song we heard is Haunting Presence. That is off their debut album, Timeless Forms of Desolation, which was just released in May. And then opening up that segment for us was Gales of Avalon with a song called Always You. You can find that track on their full length and their last final album called Terror Vision, which was released in June. The band decided after 20 years of being together and putting out music since 2007 that it was time to part their ways. So they did their final farewell show down at Vern's in Calgary. So

They have quite the discography, and I checked out as much as I could. There's so much of it, but it's pretty good. So if you want to go strolling on through that, you can check them out. But yeah, super sad to hear that, you know, after 20 years, they're going to call it quits, but that's okay. We have their music to listen to. Coming up next, we have Crowen with a song, brand new song. We've got brand new music. I Live on Darkness and Sorrow. It's coming at you. Thanks for tuning in.

0: That was As Oceans Divide from their self-titled album, Into the Dying Light. I'm pretty sure we've played all the music off that now. I've been trying to play all of all the new albums that are coming out. I'm trying to play a song each week just to give it some light. Before that, we had Mother of Graves from Indianapolis, Indiana. With a song called Through the Pale Shade. It's brand new, just released a couple of weeks ago. It's from their new full-length album, The Light That Keeps Us. It's going to be released October 16th, so they will be releasing one or two more singles before then. And then opening up that segment for us was Crowen from Finland with a song called I Live on Darkness and Sorrow, which is also brand new. They have a new album coming out as well, too, but it'll be sometime in 2027. There's been no official date announced. So coming up next, we've got bands from Toronto. Opening up the next segment for us is going to be Don Valley with another new track off of their newest EP. But stay tuned real quick after this. Thanks for tuning in. This is CJSR 88.5, and this is Buried Frequencies.
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This is Buried Frequencies. Thank you for tuning in and hanging out with me tonight. The band we just heard, Grave Earth, from Toronto, with their newest single, Altered Reality. This is another band that's going to have some brand new stuff out early 2027. Again, no dates provided, but I will let you know once I know. And then before that, we had Brainstem with The Blood Witch from their newest album, Nullified, which was released last year. And then opening up that segment for us was Don Valley from Toronto with another new track off their newest EP, Near Death Experience, with a song called Pray For Me. Speaking of Brainstem, there's a big gig happening this Friday night down at the Rendezvous. They're going to be sharing a stage alongside Exit Wound, who's going to be opening up the night. 13 Goats and the headliners, Nameless King. Nameless King and 13 Goats

0: 8:30, and it's an 18 plus event, so no minors. Sorry, guys. A few people have asked me about that, so that's that. So come on down to the Rendezvous, and we'll see you there. Coming up next, we've got a band. Well, after these short words, we have a band from Medicine Hat, and they're called Raising the Ruins, with a song, brand new song from them. It's their newest single. We met with them this past summer out at Alt Waves. So again, thanks to Keith and his peeps for that and the experience, and then hanging out with this band, Raising the Ruins, with Transparency. Stay tuned.
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From Medicine Hat, that was Rose Throne with a song called Wash It All With Fire. You are tuned into CJSR 88.5, and this is Buried Frequencies, and I'm your host, All Metal Tammy. Super happy to be here. I look so forward to Wednesdays. Before that, we had Calculating Collapse with a song called Burn the Bridges. They are no longer together, but it's still so fun to play the music. Love them. Thanks to Mark from Mayhem and the AM for introducing that band to me. That track we can find on the full length The Fractal Disorder, which was released in 2014. I think one or some of the members from that band are now in Devolver, who we got to see play at Loud as Hell this year, so that was super cool. And we got a station ID and got to chat with them for a few minutes, so it was always nice. And then opening up that segment for us was Raising the Ruins with a brand new single, Transparency. Both Rose Throne and Raising the Ruins are from Medicine Hat, and they both played Alt Waves this year. Raising the Ruins has a show coming up here. They're going to be in our city September 25 down at the Rendezvous. They're going to be sharing a stage with Love Bomb, The 21st Agenda, and headlining the night is Godfall from Calgary. You can go to eventbrite.com for tickets. Doors are at 8, bands are at 8:30. It's not an all ages gig, it's 18+. You can reach out and get all the ticket information from there. So yes, Raising the Ruins will be in our city. Rose Throne, real quick, on vocals is Celise, and then vocals on Raising the Ruins is Colton. And then together, they come together and create Rose Throne. So they are a couple. They're like a power duo. So super cool. Anyways, coming up, we have Opal in Sky. I shared a while ago a fun fact about this band. Opal in Sky was formed because they're twin brothers. This is a band from Vancouver, and the last name's Opalinski. And then when you break it down, it's Opal in Sky. Super cool. The song we're going to hear is Lost Moon, and they're on tour with Filth.

Listening locally here on CJSR 88.5, this is Buried Frequencies. And if you're just joining us, welcome. The band we just heard, Distant, with a brand new song called All Will Be None. And it had feature vocals with Ricky Myers from Suffocation. I am putting out some good dude jubes out there into the universe that they release some Canadian dates. They've got international tour dates, they've got states dates, but they don't have anything Canadian yet, so come on, Distant. That would be a super cool band to check out. Yes, they have a brand new album coming out. It's going to be released in November sometime. It's called Into Despair, and I am super excited for it. Can't wait for it. Before that, we had Since the Fire from Pennsylvania with a song called Noose. You can find that track on their brand new EP, which was just released in April, called Remains Embraced. And then opening up that segment for us was Opal in Sky from Vancouver with a song called Lost Moon. You can find that on their debut EP, The Blight, which was released in 2022. Big tour for those guys coming up. They're going to be touring with Gutter King, who's going to be opening up for them, and then Filth. And if you remember, Filth was at Loud as Hell a couple years ago. So September 8 in Calgary, down at the Rec Room. September 9 here in Edmonton at the Pawn Shop Live. You can head on over to the band's website, opalinsky.ca, for all the other locations. They're going to be playing in BC as well. Big tour, so you can head over to their webpage and check out all the details, and then they have a little ticket box

thing you can click on, and then they have all the information there for you. So super excited. And if I get any more information about Distant and any more dates that might include Canadian, you'll be the first to know, because I'll be sharing it with you. Okay, so thank you for tuning in. This is CJSR. You can head on over to the CJSR schedule at .com for the full program schedule. There's so many other shows here, so there's something for everybody. Coming up next, we have this band. They're going to be on tour as well. I'll have more information for you after this. It is Psycroptic with Forging the Crown.

You're tuned in to CJSR 88.5. This is Buried Frequencies. That was Truant from Vancouver with a song called Vile Maker. It is their newest track. They also released a brand new video with it as well. They were in our city a couple of months ago with Without Mercy. They were on the big tour, big Western Canadian tour. So super cool to run into those guys. Before that, we had Mutual Trauma from Victoria with a song called Left Inside. That's their newest single. It was just released in June. And then opening up that segment for us was Psycroptic. They are from Australia. Super excited. Can't wait to see this this band. They're going to be playing in our city November 18th down at Starlight. They're going to be with Summoning the Lich, who we hung out with at Loud as Hell this past summer, and Drumheller. And then also opening up with Psycroptic is In Fury and Cognitive. So November 18th down at the Starlight. It's going to be a super night. All the ticket information is at concertworks.ca. Fun fact, from June to August, myself and Mark from Mayhem and the AM, we saw over 90 bands in 3 months. So it's been a super busy summer, but super fun as well. I'm hoping by the end of the year I'll be able to do a show for everything that... I'm going to try to figure out how to do a pretty cool metal show in 2 hours of everything I've done this last year. So stay tuned for that. Coming up next, we've got From Beneath from Winnipeg with a song called Witch Hunt.

Voice Fighter.

You're tuned into CJSR 88.5. This is Buried Frequencies. The band that we just heard, Starved of Light, with their brand new song called Cut Into Moonlight. And then before that, we had Belt-Fed Weapon with Darkened Demise. And then before that, opening up the segment, we had From Beneath from Winnipeg with a song called Witch Hunt off of their newest EP, Marrow of Eden, which was released in March. It's my turn to say goodnight. So thank you for hanging out with me tonight here on Buried Frequencies. I'm your host, All Metal Tammy. Coming up to close the show out for us is Frozen Soul with a song called Eyes of Despair. They're going to be going on tour towards the end of the year with In Flames and Trivium. You can check out all the tour dates. It's pretty cool how far and wide they're going. So check it out. I'll be back next Wednesday in the spot. Join me then and enjoy Comic Genius coming up after this. Good night.

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0: We're talking about profanity, Norm.
1: Okay, well, what about nudity?
0: Nudity doesn't start with F.
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2: 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Hit it.
3: I'm funny how? I mean funny like I'm a clown, I amuse you? I make you laugh, I'm here to fucking amuse you? What do you mean funny? Funny how? How am I funny? How the fuck am I funny? What the fuck is so funny about me? Tell me. Tell me what's funny.
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5: If you can see, yeah, the numbers all go to 11. 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
5: Well, it's one louder, isn't it?
1: 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You know you spelled genius with a J?
0: Yeah, it is spelled with a J.
1: Oh. Okay, well, you're the genius.
7: All right, it's Wednesday night in Edmonton, and our guest just ran out of the studio as we were about to go live. Rachel, what's going on in here?
8: No, she needs her little...
9: She's going to die. It's fine. It's fine. No, I don't need it.
10: Oh, sorry.
9: Oh, my God.
7: What are you...
10: Careful. All right.
9: And healthy.
7: It's a good thing this is only radio. If you can see what... gymnastic you guys just did. That was impressive.
10: Yeah, that's why it's not for free to see it. You have to pay for it.
7: Oh, we got OnlyFans for our radio show now.
10: Well, I wouldn't say that there.
7: We have an OnlyFan. We have for our tens and here. Tens of listeners.
9: One yeah. single fan is Norm.
10: We have Josh and we have Corey and we have Norm's friends and then we have Kyle sometimes. So nice. That's at least four.
9: Nice. That's a lot of fans.
10: Thank you.
9: You're welcome.
10: we like our fans.
7: Can we count the fan that's cooling us off in the studio too?
9: Is there a fan here? Because it seems stale.
10: Yeah, the air.
7: Some of us should have showered before we came in.
10: I was getting drunk. Don't target me.
7: Okay, I won't target our guests. And that wonderful voice in the background is one of my favorite voices in comedy over the last 10 or 12 years. Our guest tonight with Rachel and Norm, Sasha Supernaut. Welcome back to Comic Genius.
11: Hello. Thank you for having me.
10: Gang, gang.
7: Should I tell her the truth about how she got this job?
11: Yeah.
10: You know, no, I know.
7: Sasha was my first choice.
10: I know. Well,
11: and okay. Sasha's notoriously flaky. So.
7: She ghosted me for a solid month.
11: Yeah, I did.
7: All I want is a yes or a no, and I got ghosted.
11: I know. I'm so bad at communicating. I'm learning that right now.
10: Sasha was your first choice. Aaron was your second. And then I've been holding it down. So
11: you're the most reliable. And that's
7: you're doing a great job.
11: Third time's the charm, yeah. Baby.
7: We have new listeners because of you.
11: Yeah, you have big old
7: We have
11: booty
7: listeners
11: fans.
7: Because of you.
10: Yeah, I got a shout out from Corey. I shouted out Corey, and then he... messaged me and said, wow, shout out to Corey.
11: Wow, Corey. Thank you for listening. I'm really sorry about the autistic thing I said last time.
10: Yeah, Corey's my autistic friend.
7: Yeah.
10: He has Ghostbusters and Sonic the Hedgehog. I thought
11: maybe he was like in a Fringe play when she sent me a picture.
10: No, there is a Ghostbuster.
11: There is a few. Every year there's always at least three Ghostbuster themed Fringe plays. So I was just curious as to which company he was a part of.
10: Yeah, I don't know if I should say like on here, but they do a lot of good work. Actually,
11: Yeah, just plug them.
10: The Alberta Ghostbusters.
11: Oh, they're real life Ghostbusters?
10: They're a registered charity.
11: Do they ghost bust? Hunt? Do they bust ghosts?
10: Bust ghosts? Yeah, dude. That's like their whole point.
11: Hell yeah, dude. Can I get in on that? Corey, can I join in on one session?
10: Do you have a criminal record?
11: I actually don't.
10: Then you probably could.
11: I almost did, but I actually don't. I got expunged because it was all mischief.
10: Should we talk about...
7: We should talk about Grand Prairie.
11: We should talk about your mom. Because
7: our listeners were tuned in last week and there was no show.
11: Yeah.
10: Mm-hmm.
11: We tried. We did try.
7: We were busy. We were on the road.
11: We were on the road and we did record a little bit, but then we forgot that Norm's a boomer and forgets the... Just kidding. Just kidding. We didn't... I have a Samsung and Norm has an Apple phone, so the file transfer didn't go that great.
7: No, it took like 8 hours.
11: A million years.
7: So we had no time to master it and upload it before. But that's fine.
11: It deserves to be mastered. It's definitely a masterpiece.
7: So both of you doing your first casino show for...
10: Kokanee Comedy.
7: Yeah, Kokanee Comedy.
11: I've done some res... I did a res casino show, but that doesn't count. And
7: why not?
11: Well, just because it's... It doesn't count unless it's a white guy that gets you the gig, right? Isn't that the thing?
7: No,
11: I'm just kidding.
7: No.
11: Kidding.
10: There's just because
7: a white guy didn't get you this gig either.
11: I know. That's true. Fuck. Bad joke. Frick. Frick. Frack. Paddywhack.
10: Give it up. So,
7: Rachel, you were up first last.
10: Yeah, I was up first. I did 8 minutes because I didn't time it correctly. It went pretty well. You know what? We shut it down in Grand Prairie. That's our story. Sticking to it. I have...
11: they rioted.
7: I want to know how you felt on stage.
11: Yeah, how did you feel?
7: Yeah.
10: Grand Prairie is really fun.
11: They loved you, honestly.
10: It was really fun because I immediately was like... At first, I was like, don't talk about Coke. Don't talk about Coke. And then I was like, Grand Prairie, you guys like oil money and Coke? And they're like, yeah. And I was like, all right.
11: The low-hanging fruit hangs low for a reason.
10: The low-hanging fruit hangs low for a reason. And I try not to go for it, but...
11: Sometimes you got to cup it and you got to kiss it and you got to go, thank you.
10: Yeah. And you know what? Like, the...
7: We're talking about fruit, right?
11: We're talking about fruit.
7: Okay.
10: It was a great room. It was a great crowd.
11: They were so fun.
7: It was so packed. They actually had to put up an extra table for my friends that came late.
11: That's so cool.
7: Yeah.
11: And also, it was crazy to see how much they love you, Norm. Like, they eat you right up. And it was so
10: You're
11: cool.
10: A little darling.
11: Like, you were Grand Prairie's darling.
10: You're Grand Prairie's darling.
7: That's what
11: angel.
7: I wanted my comedy career. Grand Prairie, Alberta.
11: Yeah,
7: forget
11: exactly.
7: Las Vegas.
11: No.
7: Forget New York. Forget the comedy store.
11: And then I remember we were in the car and I was like, I wonder what the downtown looks like here. And they were like, and then Rachel was like, babe, I think this is downtown.
7: We are downtown.
11: We are downtown. I was like, that was humbling for me.
7: Yeah.
10: So. We are downtown.
11: We're at the casino. That's downtown.
10: When you're alone and life is making you lonely.
11: It was the Grand Prairie Dice. Prairie Dice.
7: Yeah.
10: The P in Grand Prairie is for paradise.
11: That's right.
10: Me and Sasha had a super funny late night encounter.
11: Oh my god. At the strip club? Or at the co-op gas bar.
10: At the co-op gas bar. So Sasha, after the show and after we had our little post show drinks. Our post-show drinks. Sasha was like, Rachel, I need smokes. I don't have my ID to get them for me. So I was like, okay, let's go. And then halfway to the co-op gas bar, I was like, oh, like, I didn't bring my ID.
11: No, babe, we didn't figure that out until we were there talking to the attendant. And you were like, fuck, I don't have my ID. And I was like, great.
10: No. We were outside. And I was like... I was like, come on, let's go. Like, we can do this.
11: Like, I remember that.
10: So Sasha's inside, immediately starts perusing for snacks. And I, first of all, the gas convenience store attendant, bald white guy.
11: Perfect.
10: Mid-40s tattoos.
11: Big old beard. Big old bushy beard.
10: So I go in there and I said, did you know that tonight we're the most famous people in Grand Prairie? And then I was like, are you from here? He's like, yeah, born and raised. I live in the trailer park down the road. And I was like, oh, were you raised in the trailer park? He's like, no, I just live here now. I was like, oh, do you know about the swans that migrate here? Because I did my research before I came.
11: He loved Rachel.
10: So I was like, do you know about the swans that migrate here? He's like, no, I don't really like birds. I was like, oh, well, I think it's really cool. And I think it's really neat. And they're rare swans, and they're part of the migration path.
11: Yeah.
10: And then he was like, yeah, I mean, I

0: he's like, yeah, I've seen them before. I was like, oh, like, are they pretty cool? He's like, yeah, you know what? They are pretty cool. So it goes from, I don't like birds, to actually, it is, I don't have anything against them. Be like, oh, yeah.
1: You know what? They are pretty cool. Because if you are familiar with how Rachel looks, if she came up to you and you're alone at night and you're working and you're lonely, if she came up to you talking about swans, you'd be like, you know what? I think I do like them. Whatever you say, beautiful, whatever you want,
0: angel. He went out and bought a swan book the next day. That's no, so funny. So obviously we get the smokes, right?
1: Obviously,
0: like, we got the smokes. And then at the end of our transaction, after Sasha paid, she's like, "Oh, do you have a bag actually?" and then he's like, "Oh no!" And then he grabs the fabric bag, and Sasha's like, "Do I have to pay for it?" He's like, no,
1: not tonight.
0: I don't feel like.
1: He's like, normally they're 25 cents. I was like, that's crazy, because so it is in Edmonton. It's like that, too. That's, well, give me a free bag.
0: Give me a free bag to carry my smokes. And I'm 17.
1: Yeah, literally.
0: Yeah. And then we, as we're leaving, as we're exiting, he's like, I'm here.

0: Yeah, shout out. Very nice. Shout out co-op
1: at Grand Prairie, 24 hours.
2: Matthew or Michael?
1: An M?
0: Here's an M name.
1: I like that for you. That's what I appreciate about Rachel so much, you guys, is that she really observes and she really is one to pull through on like an emergency. Like she will get you your smokes if you don't have an ID and you're 30. She'll come through, man.
2: I will pick up a young comic who is clearly in psychosis from a bar.
1: Whoa. Let's not talk about that.
2: we don't have to.
1: No, we can.
3: So, Sasha, your yes. first 30-minute set, how did you feel about it?
1: I felt very... I was way more nervous. I was going into it nervous. Like, I was trying everything within my tool belt to not be so nervous. But at the end of the day, I was just unsure about how they would receive me and, like, what I had to say. Because, mm-hmm. we know how I am. But they were very much more receptive than I even caught on stage, which was really cool. Like, I didn't notice how receptive they were until afterwards, which has happened before. Like, because sometimes I get too anxious and I don't pay attention to, like, I just say things and I'm like, and then I focus on the one person who's having a bad time, and then I'm like, because yeah. they are having a bad time, the whole room is having a bad time, even though that's not true.
2: That's not true.
1: So it's like, that's kind of something I fell into again, and then I did end up going really fast, because I've done the same set that I did the 30 minutes, and it was a good solid 22 minutes. So I knew I had that, but it did end up going really fast, so I think it ended up being like 15. But then I remembered, I can just waste time up here I wouldn't do that if I just started, but because mm-hmm. I'm a little more confident in my performance, I think even though it wasn't like as tight as I would have liked it, it was still
3: funny. Yeah, but you've only done 30 how many times in your
1: life? I have never done... That was my first 30.
3: Yeah, yeah.
1: So, like, I've done 20, 25, but never, like, 30. So, like, and that whole, like... And then also, like, not having a... Now I know I need to have a drink with me to, like, pace myself. Yeah. You know, like, those little nuances was really... It was very much a very cool, like, learning opportunity. I feel like I learned a lot.
0: Me too.
1: And it was, like, a... what did you say, Norm? You said it was a... A rite of passage, I think you said, yeah. Which is very much so, like, very true. Like, it felt very right, and I was very proud of it.
3: And you're like 15 minutes away from being a club headliner now, right?
1: Yeah, like, totally. So like tight.
3: And
1: tight,
3: you know, and that's why before you guys went up, I'm like, just the number one thing, and I love this advice that I was given: breathe.
1: Yeah, and mm-hmm. that was honestly like, right?
3: So enjoy the moment.
1: Yeah.
3: No matter how it goes.
1: Yeah. Yeah.
3: And I noticed the transition when you sped up.
1: Yeah.
3: And then you went to your phone a couple times, or your book. I can't remember what you
1: my
3: had.
1: My phone. I have my phone
3: then,
1: there.
3: So then I looked at the radio host. I'm like, she's got 10 left, but we're going to go up with 5 left. So if you bailed, we were ready to go.
1: And I did notice. Yeah. So I did. And I bailed with 2 minutes left. Yeah. I like literally waited. So I was like, but okay. I'm like,
3: you know what? She's doing really good. I mean, so because this, so for our listeners, this show on Grand Prairie, normally it's just a 30-minute and a 60-minute.
1: Yeah.
3: So when Rachel asked for a guest spot and I was able to confirm one, so we were taking a time out of my time.
1: Right.
3: So I was ready to do 60 up until 2 days before.
1: Right.
3: And so I'm like...
1: And your 60 is tight. Like,
3: yeah, it's almost where I want it.
1: Yeah.
3: Now, you've seen a couple of my jokes over and over.
1: Oh, for sure.
3: But when I watched the video, I did a lot of exploration that night, and I ad-libbed probably 7 or 8 new lines into some of my old jokes that just came to me that
1: night.
3: That's
1: so fun, though. That's the best part about it.
3: And I don't normally riff, and I don't... But when I write, I only write setup and punch. That's it. All the tags...
1: They come to you.
3: They come to me.
1: Yeah.
3: But even... like my Métis stuff, which I do pretty early on in the show still because it's so tight.
1: Yeah.
3: And I've been doing it so long that it's muscle memory. So I'm actually able to scan the room while I'm talking and read the room.
1: That's very like, owned skills.
3: Yeah.
1: Yeah.
3: But that comes, you know, those jokes now have been said at least 2,000 times.
1: Yeah. Yeah.
3: So the Métis stuff comes out. But what I noticed when I was watching back, I

0: the whole section on taking my twins out and teaching them the skills.
1: Yeah.
0: I just left that 3-minute section out.
1: There was a few that
0: But I let my brain decide which parts I was going to do, which not, because I had to cut 8 minutes out of my set.
1: Because you're a professional.
0: Yeah. But some people would be like, oh, I'm not going to do this joke tonight.
1: Yeah.
0: Or I'm not going to do that joke. But I'm like, no, I'm going to touch them all.
1: Yeah.
0: But they There's all started as just a setup and a punch.
1: Right.
0: And then I tagged them out as I built them.
1: Word.
0: And I learned that skill from working with Tim Nutt and Andrew Gross. So Tim Nutt has a joke about getting a speeding ticket in Banff.
1: Okay.
0: I've seen that joke go for 25 minutes with all the tags in it.
1: Amazing.
0: And I've seen that joke done in 3 minutes.
1: That's amazing.
0: And so I'm like, oh, you only need 2 or 3 jokes in an hour you keep tagging them.
1: Yeah, yeah.
0: And so that's when I learned very early on, a joke is never finished.
1: For real, though. That's actually, yeah, that's what I like working with you, Norm, is because you're very wise. You've worked with so many people, and you have a lot of education to give. And
0: yeah, and that's, if you notice, like, I was all night long, I was like trying to be supportive and encouraging.
1: That was the biggest thing for me, honestly, was like the fact that you were so supportive and encouraging, and like you offered some really, really profound advice, honestly. Like, even just afterwards when we were talking and shooting the, talking comedy and shop, like, it was very, like, necessary, I think. It was really cool to be able to learn from you like that.
0: Yeah.
1: Like, it was.
0: But you know what? I'm passing on what happened. And people who, like, Lars Kelly.
1: It's some elder stuff.
0: Yeah. You know, and like, but I believe in lifelong learning.
1: Of course. So do I.
0: Right? So I'm always trying to get better.
2: I believe in no learning after 35.
1: Yeah, and I can tell.
0: I think she subscribed to the early version of 25.
1: Yeah, exactly. It's okay to get older, baby.
2: Done learning. Learned it all.
1: No, you haven't.
0: So it was fun to have two rookies on the show. and let you guys have fun. Like,
1: it was very fun.
0: I didn't set any boundaries. I'm like, just do your time, but I'm not going to let you.
1: Yeah,
2: Light me, but I needed the light because your timer stopped working. I was like, oh, I'm gonna get a watch. That's something I learned.
1: Watch is
2: good. I'm going to bring a watch. Yeah. Yep. I have a little pink Casio one.
0: But you're like a year and a bit into comedy.
2: Yeah.
1: Yeah.
0: Okay.
1: You're still
0: in 5 years, Rachel, you will know when 5 minutes is. You'll know when
1: Absolutely.
0: 7 is.
1: Yeah.
0: You'll know when 10 and 15.
1: You'll get a feel for it all.
2: Mm-hmm.
1: Yeah.
0: You know, and for me, like, I actually run set lists. You saw them taped down.
1: Yeah, yeah.
0: And so there's still 2 more pages to that.
1: That's kind of what I kind of want to do,
0: right?
1: Honestly.
0: So
1: I liked how you had it taped down.
0: Yeah, it's clean.
1: Like, I like that a lot.
0: Right? And I can just look while I'm pacing the stage.
1: Yeah, that's kind of where I want to be at eventually, I think.
0: Because I used to just use my phone on the stool.
1: Mm-hmm. Yeah, yeah.
0: But then people can really see you looking at that, but you can't see me glancing down.
1: At the floor.
0: Yeah.
1: Right. It's very performative. Like, it's.
0: And but I bring that from the music side.
1: Exactly.
0: So I brought skills I had as
1: Joan
0: a musician.
1: Joan Rivers used to do that too.
0: Yeah. Like, and so there's an overhead shot on her very last special. And the reason I do it, because my comedy, I talk, my kids are in their 20s.
1: And right.
0: My oldest boy will be 29 in November.
1: Sorry.
0: When I'm talking about them in the jokes, they start out as babies.
1: Yeah.
0: And we come all the way through. At some point, I reference them as teenagers. I need the set list to keep my chronological order.
1: Of course.
2: Yeah.
0: Otherwise, and I've done sets where I didn't do that.
1: Yeah.
0: And then I talk about them being young after I've already talked about them in high school, and it confused the audience.
1: But
0: so the joke didn't bomb, but I created confusion in their head because they were analyzing. Yeah, you just said they were in high school.
1: When I think that's exactly where your strength is, that I noticed personally at Grand Prairie, was that it was very, like, cohesive. It made a lot of sense. It was one big story, and it was, and they were engaged in watching the entire time.
0: It's close to a one-man fringe show.
1: It totally,
0: it literally is my life from start to finish.
1: As somebody who just directed one of those this year, like, totally. Like, it was very much, much reminiscent of that, so.
2: And
1: cool.
2: I hate it when a comic will be like, oh, me and my wife, and then be like, oh, so I'm single.
1: Yeah.
2: Like, what? Like, yeah.
1: That's actually crazy. Mm-hmm.
0: Well, and so, when was it? Maybe even at the Druid, when I did that anniversary show at the beginning of July.
1: Oh, yeah, yeah.
0: I literally said to an audience, just so you know, for time reference, because we were talking about 16 years at the

0: druid.
1: Right.
0: So I'm like, in comedy, recently is in the last 10 years.
1: Yeah.
0: The other day is within the last 2 to 3 years.
1: Yeah.
0: So, because when I say I'm recently single, that was COVID. That was 2020.
1: That's like a couple years ago now. When I say I'm recently single, it's like, that's like now like 2-3 years ago. Like, and it's still so pertinent. Yeah.
0: You know, and then to reference back to COVID, because I wrote 15 minutes of COVID material for the Fire Pit Comedy Tour, because I didn't want to burn all of my stuff.
1: Right.
0: Because some of the audience we were seeing over and over and over.
1: Right.
0: So I'm like, I'm just going to do a lot of this material, the COVID material during COVID. And then I've kept 2 jokes only from the entire thing, sex robots. That came about during COVID.
1: Nice.
0: That was the thing everybody was ordering. And
1: you just said ordering?
0: Yeah, yeah.
1: Oh, crazy.
0: Yeah, like people are like, because you couldn't date, you couldn't go out, clubs were closed.
1: No,
0: so
1: that's true. I just never thought about that.
0: That was the most ordered item online.
1: I was
0: online.
1: So married during COVID that I didn't even think about that. That was a thing that someone needed. My bad.
2: Yeah, like.
0: And then the glory hole joke is a holdover because it's classic. Funny as hell.
1: Classic. You know, we love a glory hole.
0: But I had to find a spot for it.
1: Yeah. That's kind of the fun thing with it, too, is, like, when you're writing and you have... that's what I really love about doing longer sets is that, like, you have all these jokes that you've been doing for so long that are pretty solid, but then, almost, like, weaving them into one another to make them as cohesive as you can, even though they don't start off, like, as one big story.
0: Yeah, you'll get a little bit here, a little bit, and then it becomes a chunk.
1: Exactly.
0: Right.
1: Which is like so much fun. I think that's my personal favorite thing to do is like having this like 5-10 minute bit and then figuring out like, oh, I can add in something and it'll like connect something else that's brand new, and then that adds that brand new thing into your set. And it's watching it weave into this bigger and longer kind of story is so.
0: And I learned a really neat lesson from, he was a singer for Supertramp, Roger Hodgson. So they have a song called Fool's Overture, and it runs like 11 minutes.
1: Okay.
0: And you've heard part of it because it was the theme song for W5 on CTV on Sunday nights. So there's a specific part of the song that you recognize when you hear it.
1: Okay.
0: And it's an instrumental, and then there's a full vocal expansion on the song for the last 6 minutes or 5 minutes. And he goes, it took me a couple of years to realize these two songs actually belong together in one song. Hmm. I'm like, damn.
1: That's totally what
0: it's
1: like.
0: And so I was writing a video game joke, and then I realized it went well with the sex robot joke.
1: Mm-hmm.
0: And I have merged that into a closing. And the video game aspect, that's only the third time I told that joke.
1: Word. But it worked so well.
0: It flowed right in.
1: Right?
0: And so I didn't know my closing joke was going to get expanded out by almost 2.5 minutes.
1: And that's huge.
0: Yeah.
1: Yeah.
0: So
1: that's too fun.
0: It's
1: so
0: fun. It's like a puzzle. You take a piece out and you try another piece.
1: And it's a puzzle that you're creating as you're doing it.
0: Yeah.
1: Like, it's not like it's already like made that you're putting together. Like, you have to make the pieces in order to make it fit, and that's like a part of the challenge that's so beautiful with comedy.
2: And sometimes you get that tag while you're on stage, you're like building that plane while you're flying it.
1: That's the best.
0: Robot one, like I added in the operating system, like that came out of nowhere, and
1: right,
0: the robophobic part of it
1: the
0: came out of nowhere
1: was great. I like the robophobic.
0: And I'm like, oh man, calling it
1: also,
0: transhuman.
1: Wait, also there's a slur for robots that I think you should know. It's called clanker. And I think that you could add that. Clanker.
0: Clanker.
1: It's a slur for robots.
0: Really?
1: So yeah, yeah. So that's for you.
2: I have like
0: here's what I do.
1: You fucking clanker.
2: I want to tell my story first because I haven't said anything for a minute.
0: And I'm going to hold your story.
2: I'm gonna.
0: So
2: okay.
0: We were at Yucks.
2: Yeah, no, I'll just
0: we
2: hold
0: were at Yucks about a month and a half ago.
2: It's
0: and
2: not gonna be
0: Alex Jocko
2: anymore,
0: was
2: yeah,
0: hosting.
2: I'll hold it.
0: And Alex Jocko came up. So the first time I told the sex video games, she goes, you need a Nintendo Switch in there.
2: Oh, yeah.
0: And that's Alex Jocko's tag worked its way into that joke the other night.
1: Nice.
0: And so
1: I did.
0: I'm like, thanks. You know, and that's I love when a comedian comes up and just throws you a bone and you're like, I can make that work.
1: Oh my God, for real. It's the best also. Like, I love the collaborativeness.
0: Clanker?
1: Clanker. It's a slur for robot.
0: So that's going to get worked in somewhere.
1: Yeah, you'll find
0: it.
1: Yeah. You'll find it. It'll work in.

0: What does it mean in that slur form?
1: Oh, you goddamn robot. Like, you can't even deliver my food to the right place, you goddamn clanker.
2: Specifically, I think it's specifically towards the standing walking robots and the delivery robots.
1: Yes. I mean, the AI doesn't clank about because there's no physical body.
0: Right. Yeah.
1: Right. But it is the ones that, or the fun Chinese videos where they do like where they're doing karate and then they completely obliterate a child. That's really funny.
2: They like kick a person.
1: A child.
2: My ex who lives in Vancouver, this is my story now.
1: Okay. Yes.
2: Okay.
1: Rachel has a talking stick.
2: I have a talking stick. So he's an artist, so obviously he's pissed about AI. And I would catch him on the delivery robots, like, getting hit by trucks. And, like, I would catch his comments on them being, like, rest in piss, you clanker. He's like, yeah, you got what you deserved, you robot.
1: You goddamn robot.
2: Yeah, so I was like, I thought that was really funny. Really, it was really funny. Yeah, sometimes he's super funny. Yeah,
1: that's perfect. Yeah, honestly, that's my favorite. Like, when I see people who are vaping, and I'm like, you know, you're just practicing for when the robot overlords take over and you have to make them happy.
2: Do you think the robot overlords would even want to, like, do sex stuff?
1: Yeah, because I think it's, like, a demeaning thing.
2: It's like a power thing.
1: Yeah, it's a power thing. So it's, like, of course.
2: Do they feel power? Do they have little power trips? Like,
1: I think so. Trips? I would. If I was, like,
2: If
1: I was a robot. I have power trips as a woman. Are you kidding me?
2: No, but... Okay, yeah, but that's the thing.
1: Of course I would have power trips as a robot. Are you kidding me?
2: Do robots care about themselves individually, or do they just care about...
1: Well, that's the sentience question, and that's, like, whether or not they have rights. That goes way deeper than, I think, what you're asking. But I think, yes. Like, it's like a why pescatarian is better than veganism, right? Like, do fish have brains? Sure do. What makes them better to eat? Because they're from the water. That's it. You know what I'm saying?
2: I think we're talking about two completely different things.
1: I think I'm drunk and you let me on here drunk. That's what that means.
0: Oh, really?
1: No, I'm not.
0: You don't look drunk.
1: I'm not. I'm
0: maybe
1: perfect.
0: A little high, but not.
1: I'm definitely so stoned. Sorry, guys.
0: We're talking with Sasha Stone-Nault.
1: Yeah. Sasha super stoned.
0: Super stoned. Yeah, Sasha, yeah, super stoned. Super stoned.
2: 88.5 CJSR.
0: Yeah. Rachel and Norm, your hosts.
2: That's right.
0: The text line tonight has been lighting up.
2: Has it?
0: Yeah, but the text line, if you don't know it, 780-492-2577.
1: I had some people tell me that.
0: The sign is behind Rachel.
1: That's
0: tonight.
1: Good.
2: 780-492-2577.
0: Oh, there's one over here now.
1: Oh, my God. They have. Oh, want to use a CJSR radio? Book them. Here's the QR code. Scan it online. Follow CJSR. I'm just reading all the signs on the wall.
0: But and yeah. You think we have this memorized. We don't. We're both reading.
1: No, isn't that what cue cards are? Like, you think they...
0: 100%.
1: Yeah, like, come on. You guys are just the talent.
0: We
1: the
0: have
1: beauty.
0: A question for our guest tonight already.
1: Oh, God.
0: From a guy who's about to be single. What about Monique Marvez at the Fringe Festival inspired you to do stand-up comedy?
1: Her storytelling ability, I think. She was very funny and just very honest. And the authenticity really made me realize that, like, I've always been a big performer and into theater. That's always been a passion of mine. But I was looking for something that spoke to me, I think, with that. And that year I went to Fringe, I saw her, and her cadence and her stage presence and her confidence, just, like, watching her do it and being a POC, being a woman of color, being so... experienced and everything she had to say, I literally watched her and in my mind's eye I was like, I will do this one day, like, and that's I just loved her.
0: And she is ridiculously funny.
1: She's the funniest woman I've ever seen live comedy, like, and that's just, like, she's one of them because there's so many funny women, but she was the first, and she's been consistently funny, like. And the fact that she came all the way to Edmonton Fringe just to do her stand-up, stand-up doesn't work in Fringe all the time. I'm going to be real with you. Like, it's a theater performance.
0: Well, so the Edmonton Fringe really doesn't want stand-up.
1: Yeah, and Edmonton also is, like, we are also proudly, like, one of the biggest fringe festivals in North America. So, like,
0: well, number three in the world.
1: Yeah, exactly.
0: We were number two for a very long time.
1: Yeah, so like that's
0: right behind Edinburgh.
1: That's serious. So
0: and I can't remember who took over, but
1: I don't know.
0: But it's so that, like, the Melbourne Comedy Festival, and then you get the Perth Fringe World. Right, but it's actually all stand-up comedy for the most part. And same with Edinburgh; it's mostly stand-up comedy.
1: Yeah, but Edmonton for.
0: But we were more theater-based.
1: It's very theater-based, which I love, and that's kind of where I started with performing and stuff, was through theater. So it was very it was very. So
0: what year would this have been that you saw her?
1: 2015, 2014, 2015, I think.
0: So you started immediately after?
1: Yeah, right after. And then my best friend at the time, she worked actually on Bourbon Street.
0: Oh, really?
1: And Ryan Short had a big old crush. Sorry, Ryan. Ryan Short had a big crush on her. Cute. And so he would go and harass her because she was a hostess outside the restaurant. And so he would go in between shows and talk to her. And she was like, oh, my friend really wants to do stand-up. And he was like, oh, bring her over to the comic strip, and we'll. And so that's actually how I started, because
0: I did not know that.
1: Yeah, that's. And then my first set ever was at the comic strip, and then second set was at the Druid.
0: Yeah,
1: yeah, yeah. Everybody told me where to go. They were like, oh, like open mics and
2: cool.
1: Like, yeah,
0: and so I don't know this. Did you pound the pavement like all the guys? Were you doing six or seven nights a week?
1: Oh yeah,
0: yeah,
1: for a while. But I've also been very. Very careful with my mental well-being, because I am personally somebody who has a lot of mental illness. So I, for a while...
0: So you're a perfect comedian.
1: Well, yeah, I fit right in. But I did take a lot of breaks for myself, just because there'd be, like, I never really took it seriously for the first little bit, in the sense that, like, I took a lot of breaks, and, like, I had a lot of my own issues. I also started when I was 19, so I was, I think, very young to get started in stand-up. I didn't really have the most kind of life experience I had childhood trauma, which was not funny. Like, I can make it funny now, because I've been doing it for so long, but at the beginning, that's what I wanted to make funny, and it wasn't. So
2: you were a trauma dumper.
1: I was a trauma dumper, yeah. for sure. And like, even I've had
2: a lot of these young kids are.
1: They are, and that's how you get started. And that's why I my heart goes out to them, because it's like, yes, you got to start somewhere, but get therapy. Like,
2: yeah, you're annoying.
1: As somebody who has done that exact same thing, get therapy. Like it, and I've heard that from also so many of my peers in comedy. Like, it's not a. Nobody wants to hear you talk about how sad your life is unless it's funny, right? So it's like, you have to be able to develop that.
2: You're gonna make a room full of people uncomfortable, and they potentially will not stay for the headliner, and your headliner's gonna be mad.
1: Oh,
2: you're
1: gonna walk the whole room.
2: Yeah.
1: Like, and there was a good year that I just bombed, because I was struggling, right? But I've always known in my heart of heart that this is what I've wanted to do, and I am funny. Like,
0: I have noticed over the last 3 years is you changed gears.
1: Yeah. Like, how?
0: Well, one of my favorite moments of Sasha goes back to the Urban Tavern, which was formerly the Druid at the time.
1: That's even before I got better.
0: Yeah. Yeah. But you had one night where you crushed the room so bad.
1: Yeah.
0: And you were flat on your back, fucked up on mushrooms. Yeah. Staring at the ceiling with your leg crossed. Yeah. And you ripped that room apart. I'm like, that girl can be funny.
1: Thank you so much. Yeah. And that was when I realized, this is what I want to do forever.
0: Yeah. Well, so, it was obvious that night.
1: Yeah. Thank you.
0: Right?
1: Yeah. Yeah.
0: And then... You know, I would notice you come and go.
1: Yeah, and then I had my kid.
0: Yeah. And, you know, for women, you always have that. When you, like, I remember Celeste Lampa. I saw her right at the start of my career. She was so crazy funny. Then took 3 or 4 years off to have her kids.
1: Had her babies, yeah.
0: And when she came back, even funnier.
1: Even funnier. Something about motherhood making us, like, absolutely ruthlessly funny.
0: Well, you have you're in a whole new phase.
1: Yeah.
0: You're in a whole new level of awareness.
1: Yeah, true.
0: And your hormones have rearranged themselves.
1: Oh my God, so, it's crazy.
0: Another you know, so you have so many things to draw on for material now.
1: True, very true. Well, and that's why I say, like, starting at 19, I love to see a young comic, especially someone who is 19, 20, 21, 22, 23, 24, 25. You love to see a young comic, but I think that you need to live life in order to be funny. And I think you can't live life when you're so like you haven't started yet. Like
0: well,
1: you're
0: so
1: still
0: many 18-year-old male comics, they're talking about masturbation and video games in their mom's basement, right?
1: Or like they're being straight up predatory and weird and scary. So it's like there's really no. I think that there's just like a value in being like a real life participating person. Yeah, like well, incel on purpose. Like you're involuntary because you're annoying. Like it's only involuntary because you don't hear yourself speak. Like that's the only reason. But yeah,
2: Like having a

0: hear them at the grindstone later and be like, yeah, I did my first 10.
1: Oh my God.
0: And if I say so, I did pretty well. And you're like, dude, no.
1: Like, no, I almost let you like 6 times, but then I decided that I wanted to watch you suffer. So like, that's on me.
0: Yeah. You're not charming. You don't know anything.
1: Well, and also I think that there's something I've noticed, and forgive me if this comes off a little bitchy. Forgive me, but it's what I feel.
2: It's okay. It's a full moon.
1: Okay, cool. I'm a little sensitive right now, I guess.
0: Yeah, you're sensitive.
1: But I just think that there is something to be said about punching down versus punching out. Which is like a dangerous joke versus a dark joke. Yeah. You could be so funny when you're being dark and there's no victim at the end of your joke, right? Like where you're just talking about maybe grief or like, you know, someone messed with you. Like there's so many things I've seen that are so funny about like actual real life bad things happening. But then I see the difference between a dangerous joke then is you're then... instead of joking about the situation, you're trying to make yourself feel better by joking about the perpetrator or the victim, mm-hmm. right? Like, and so there's a lot of...
2: So I walked the line twice during my set with Holocaust jokes.

0: hilarious.
1: That's funny, though.
2: You
1: that's
2: get a Holocaust so joke in the middle of a joke that's about a your own kids.
0: That's a eugenics joke.
2: Yeah, yeah. And then later, when I'm talking about the Alberta Beach Senior Center, you know, when Frank's got Parkinson's, and he's throwing his darts, and we're all ducking like we live in Gaza. So I hit both Holocausts. Funny. I hit the Holocaust in Gaza.
0: Well, yeah.
2: And Holocaust in Germany. But I don't have a victim.
0: Exactly. You can,
2: right?
0: You can joke about stuff like that without actually victimizing someone. When someone, for instance, let me pull a real life example, Rachel, because I see you hesitating.
1: Okay.
0: And maybe you will hesitate more after this example. But when we're at shows and you're on stage, you're hosting, and there's guests who are heckling you, who are professional comics, heckling you as a woman who has started a year and a half ago, and they're saying shut up slut, shut up whore. That's messy. That's incredibly crazy to say, even. Like,
2: yeah, you have to correct them and say, I'm sexually forward.
0: Well, and it's like, what's
2: isn't that your line?
0: A modern woman. What the frick? But that's just an example. Quite. Like, for another example I have, just recently, I was doing my show at Black Bar, and this comic, they came up, they were riffing, they were bombing. Fine, that's fine. It happens. But then

0: like, the sky is blue, and like that's so out of whack that it's funnier than saying, oh, you're a slut. Like, you know what I
1: mean?
0: Yeah,
1: I mean, there's one specific comic, I think it,
0: we don't have to name names.
1: No, we're not naming names. But I do think he has something like 30 years in the game.
0: Oh, yeah.
1: Yeah. And he'll tell people that have said nothing to him that
0: ever.
1: He's like, you look like you have herpes. And yeah.
0: It's like,
1: no, homeboy, you look like you have herpes.
0: And it's
1: like,
0: very much, you could tell who's insecure and who's not. Like,
1: it's a weird,
0: Okay, so maybe my point got off track, but I think it's something that's perpetuated a lot by unfortunately, a lot of the
1: like
0: male,
1: danger cats.
0: Male, no, yeah. The male. The men.
1: Like, it's,
0: I don't see a lot of women attacking audience members. Yeah. And I don't see a lot of women saying, blaming them for not laughing. I see them taking in the bomb and being better.
1: A big
0: from
1: part
0: it,
1: of that. Right? A big part of that is they are not afraid to take up space.
0: Absolutely.
1: Yeah, they're not afraid to take up space. And why should? Because they've never been questioned.
0: Oh my god, it's so annoying. They
1: I
0: wish I could hit them with a car.
1: Yeah,
0: sometimes.
1: Like they've never been questioned.
0: You're in my parking space.
1: Yeah. Oh yeah.
0: Yeah.
1: They've never been questioned. They've never had any pushback. They've always been told that their mommy's little handsome special precious
0: angel,
1: boy,
0: precious angel baby.
1: It's
0: palatable, and you can always tell. And it's always the same kind of song and dance, because I've seen so many, and I've been in this. It's for too long sometimes, I feel like. But I've seen so many people come and go. And I've seen so many people come and be like, I hope this audience likes me because I'm so dark. I'm so dark and so edgy. And you're like, and then immediately you're like, oh, great.
1: Yeah,
0: so they're going to do a lot of pedophilia jokes.
1: Sick P. Diddy joke, homeboy.
0: Oh, cool.
1: Yeah, he's been in jail for a minute.
0: And then they do that, and then you never see them again. So it's like, and then that's why I think it doesn't faze me so much anymore when you see someone problematic like that. But I do think that there is something to be said about people who get away with saying things that that are dangerous.
2: So here's the thing. One of my favorite comedians in Edmonton, Gulliver Twist.
0: Oh, not a dangerous comic.
1: Not
0: a funny comic.
2: No, but there are people, like, he's very dark. He's got some crazy
0: darkest comic.
2: Yeah.
0: Yeah.
2: But at the same time, I have never seen somebody get mad, or I've never seen him walk anybody. People are howling.
1: I've seen him walk people.
0: I've seen him when I first started, because I think he started a little bit before me.
1: I think you guys started at almost the exact same time.
0: But I've seen when he first started, but to see him grow into his darkness it's been phenomenal.
2: He's ridiculously funny.
1: He bombed for like a whole year.
0: Yeah, we've both been in that same kind of like
1: bombing with dignity and grace.
0: Yeah, and he just took it like a champ. Like, that's all you can really do. If you really are passionate about this and you want to get better, then you have to take what the world and why you like what reception you get. You have to take that as advice, and you have to go with that. And not everybody's going to give you advice that's going to work, but you could take advice from the things you do and the reception you get, right? Like,
2: yeah,
0: and I think that someone who's done that.
1: And he's also like, I mean, I'm going to just like Uncle Hack compared to Gulliver. Uncle Hack, I walk into a room, I'm just like, cool, like you've like ruined my shows. You've like come on, called me like weird names. Like, you don't know anything about me. You're just like an obnoxious prick who like,
0: well, and I think that's why they have a lot of problems.
1: Shoots the easiest fish in the barrel. And then Gully comes on and he goes, what's making you smile lately? An angel.
0: That's why you love him.
1: Yeah, I love Gully. Gully's like one of my best friends ever. Yeah. And like, you know what? With Hack too, I've approached him and been like, yeah, you like tanked the show. Like, you made it weird. And his response is, well, get better. It's like, I don't need to deal with you.
0: Well, and
1: dude,
0: I also think that I do have the belief that like every brand of person deserves a comedian that they can laugh at. Whether that be someone like Danger Cats, whether you're that ignorant, if that's your brand of comedy, go ahead. So everybody needs their comedian. That doesn't mean to say that they're the best ever comedian
1: ever.
0: Here's
1: the thing.
0: But they do have a right to do what they're doing, their art.
1: If you

0: think you're the best ever, then set an example, because these 23-year-old guys are going to come up on the stage.
1: The thing, though, with that, I not to disagree with you completely, but I do think that the education part of it with it, like, that's not something that they signed up for.
0: No.
1: Which is fair. That's not something I signed up for, doing comedy. Somehow still have to do it all the time.
0: Somehow still have to be in HR department.
1: Exactly. But I also think, though, that, like, them existing in the space is enough an existence. Like, them existing is, like, to know... A level of, like, what do I want to be? Like, I could put myself in that kind of section, or I could put myself in this kind of set. Like, different brands of... It's important to be able to find yourself, and I think it's
0: I'm not sure what you're trying to say.
1: I think that it's, like, I honestly think that, like, racists need comedians too. And so it's fine that there's racists need to laugh too sometimes.
0: It's the thing.
2: But go ahead.
0: Like, if you're playing the comic strip that weekend, don't come into this, like, dumb little moon show and, like, completely take it over. Like, have your turn, and then, like, there's a time and place, and not every show, just because you're just because you're playing at a smaller venue where someone didn't call ahead of time and say, hey, just so you know, there's racists coming to your show and they potentially get it canceled.
1: There's ways around that, because they can to call in and be like, oh, this is under my name. I'm just going to bring all these guys with me, and they're fine.
0: Yeah, actually, no, it's just my regular name now.
1: We're normal.
0: We didn't say that thing about Robert Picton. We're good guys.
1: We're fine.
0: We're really good guys. No, it's...
1: we didn't bring our roofies this time, I promise.
0: I get why they take over moon shows, because those are, like, smaller shows that they can take over, and they can, bulldoze.
1: Gonna stop. Can we have another question?
0: Let's have another question.
2: I'm waiting for a question to come in, but I killed some Monique Marvez.
1: Let's do some Monique.
2: So let's do that here on Comic Genius with Rachel, Norm, and our guest Sasha. Hi. Super stoned. You know what I really found works well when you're gonna play a clip? Turn a channel on the board.
3: Yeah. You know, pick a guy that's easygoing and one that you like, because you can't change them. I don't know if anybody's ever told you that, but they're gonna stay the way you meet them for their whole life. And in fact, they might even get worse. And people get upset with me. They go, don't say that, Monique. And I'm going to say it three times for each one of my failed marriages, okay? You can't change a man. You can't change a man. You can't change a man. Why? Because they're in their simplest form. It's like bending a rock, okay? Element 119 on the elemental table, man. All right? I'm going to tell you some things. And the men are not upset. Look, he's applauding. This guy's happy. He's like, thank you. If you operate under the premise that men are simple and delusional and women are crazy and complicated, your life gets instantly good, okay? It's biblical. The truth will set you free. Watch this. Watch this. Exhibit A, okay? Sir, are you offended by me saying you're simple?
4: No.
3: No. He's delighted. Did you see the look on his face? Because he wants her to understand and quit nagging him. He's like, finally, someone on my side, okay? No, it's true. Quit laughing. I don't have a lot of time. I want to help her because I've made mistakes and I'm taking ownership of them. I'm going to tell you, you know, how we ruin things as women because we overthink. We think too much and we overthink things. You know, that's why we get crazy. And I'm going to explain it to you. I'm not a scientist, but I think the ratio of thought to speech with a woman is 15 to 1. Okay? We wake up in the morning, we flip on the turbines, and it's go time. Every time a woman utters a sentence, all right? For one sentence, there's 15 potentials spinning around at a high speed, picking up houses and cows and causing chaos. And it's hard to think that much and not have it go to a dark place. You're going to freak yourself out by breakfast, all right? In fact, guys, I'm going to confirm one of your worst fears. Women plan preemptive strikes against you for stuff you haven't even done yet, okay? You're just does this, I'm going to do that. I'm going to get even with him. He is not getting away with that. And you're just minding your own business, all right? Women get upset. They go, Monique, you make it sound like we should lower our standards when it comes to our men. No, don't lower your standards. Lose them altogether, okay? If you learn nothing else from this show, and the men are not offended, they're delighted, okay? She understands us because the ratio of thought to speech with a man is 0.5 to 1. Every time a man utters a sentence, half the words have escaped his lips. Unchecked, unfiltered, unthought about. They just get out like little invisible paintballs, pelting and annoying the women around him. What I call DDS, dumb dude statements, all right? Watch this. Have you ever said something stupid?
4: What?
3: Yeah, see? You were designed that way. You're not designed to think complicated, convoluted, sensitive thoughts. You're designed to spring up from behind a rock, kill stuff, and drag it home, okay? That's your gig. And if women understood that, they'd be so much happier. I wish somebody would have told me. I wish I would have had a me when I was a you, but I'm telling you. Go out and live your life, sweet girl. You know why? Because the man in your life who loves you will not be paying attention to you. He just won't. They live in their own little worlds, all right? So just go out and have a good time. If you're gonna do something, do it for you, all right? Because the one thing men really hate is when you do something for them that they didn't ask you to do. And then get upset with them because they didn't celebrate your little accomplishment. I saw this a lot during COVID. My friends had free time, so they were redoing their houses, all their little DIY projects, binge watching all their little shows on HGTV. And the man, he's just in the living room minding his own business, watching Tiger King for the third time. Woman comes over, come here, come here, come here, come here. And when you say to a man, come here, come here, and you don't tell him why, he's nervous. Why? What? You go, come here, come to the bathroom, come to the bathroom. Now he's thinking, I am in a big room, comfortable, and you want me to follow you to the bathroom. It's a small room, it's a trap. And you're all excited because you redid the whole thing with $65 and a glue gun. You are thrilled. But he's not going to notice the redo. You know why? Because he's afraid. Because he doesn't know why he's there. And you stand in the middle of the bathroom, you go, ta-da, what do you think? Now, I don't know what the man is thinking because I'm not a man. But I'm pretty sure I know what the man is not thinking. He's not thinking, oh, sweetheart, that border is so straight. And the way you did that rag roll and that carpet pulls it together, this bathroom is beautiful. I love it. I'm going to take Metamucil right now. I want to have a long sit down in this beautiful bathroom. No, that is not what the man is thinking. The man is thinking, I know I can't use those little soaps, that much I know. But what towel can I dry my butt off with without getting murdered? I need to know. And the woman has her feelings hurt. Just live your life. Because I'm going to tell you something. If you want a man to love you forever and ever and ever and ever, listen to the woman who's been divorced 3 times. You want him to love you forever? Don't talk to him. I didn't say don't talk with him. I just said don't talk to him. Men will tell you when they have something to say because they are task-oriented. When a man talks to a woman, he has something in mind. Okay? A beginning, a middle, an end. My work here is done. Something has been accomplished. Women are drunk drivers on the information highway. We don't have to have a point. We just talk. We just talk. Because that 15 to 1 is creating pressure behind our eyes. See, we have to talk. They don't. They got a lot of room in there. They're very comfortable. I wish these were jokes. I really do.

0: and that I'm going to live happily ever after. I'm 59 years old, 1 month, 3 weeks, 2 days. So if I want to reach a 40th anniversary, I got to meet him in like a week, okay? And I got to continue to take care of myself. That's why I went pescatarian for my future husband. I've even got a name for him, Larry. But we'll talk about him in a minute. We'll talk about the Lair Bear in a minute. So seriously, I'm going to tell you ladies something you don't want to hear. When you ask your husband a question, your husband is not thinking of the answer to that question. Your husband is thinking, what can I say that will shut this down? I don't want her mad, I just want her gone. It's early. I don't know, I'm not ready to engage. I haven't had enough coffee, she's coming in hot. I got news for you, anytime you're walking towards a man quickly to the man, you're coming in hot. True. This is the time of year where we want them to get involved because we care. Women care about the holidays and family, and they don't. Don't take it personal. When you ask a man, how do you want me to decorate the house? You know what the man wants to say? Quietly. How about not at all? How about you quit spending money and moving stuff around? Not that many people are coming over these days anyway, and I like this couch. It's worn out, but it's comfortable. I like this couch. As long as we're talking, stay out of my underwear drawer. I'm a grown man. I know when I need new ones. I don't mind the holes or ventilation. It takes a long time to get them this soft. Why are you asking me questions anyway? You do whatever you want. But they know they can't say any of that. So they just sit there. But I know this now. I know this. I'm going to get it right next time. I'm so excited about Larry. Because when I meet somebody, and I'm very hopeful that, you know, now that I'm getting out and whatnot, that I'll meet a nice, age-appropriate man. Now, I know that men don't have age-appropriate. They have prison, no prison. But I would like to meet a man close to my age, because prior to the Rona, I was dating little dudes. I didn't do it on purpose. I didn't, but they'd ask me out. They just, you know, whatever. I have some kind of, I'm like catnip to them or something. I've tried perfume, Febreze, or some smell. You know, it's a desperate cougar smell or something. I don't know. I don't know what it is. But they come up to me after the show and they'd be like, hey, comedy girl, would you like to go out for a coffee or something? I'd be like, how old are you, little dude? You're like, 28. I have a sweater older than you. No, I do. I do. It's an Adrian Vittadini. I took the shoulder pads out, but I wear it.
1: That would be Monique Marvez right here on the mighty CJSR.
2: So funny. She's so funny.
1: Ridiculously funny.
2: Yeah, I love her so much.
1: Norm Shaw, Rachel Gray, your hosts. Our guest tonight, hello. Sasha Supernova. Sasha, where can people follow you for comedy?
2: My Instagram and Facebook, Sasha Supernaut, all one word, my full phonetic name.
1: S-A-U-S-H-A.
2: Sasha, not Sasha. Sasha. I also don't follow Sasha, not Sasha. I can't get that account, so I have to...
1: Did you have it?
2: It was mine, but I'm locked out, and I haven't been able to get it back. So don't follow that one. Follow Sasha Supernaut, please and thank you. And report Sasha, not Sasha.
1: Report it?
2: Report it so I can get it taken down because I can't access it.
3: Can't access Meta.
2: Yeah. And they won't let me for some reason, even though I have all the same info. But that's just the struggle of an influencer.
3: That's right. That's right. That's right. Comedian influencer.
2: Comedian influencer. T-Gen. All. I do it all.
3: That's right.
2: Yeah.
3: I like that. I really liked... that lady, the
2: Monique.
3: Yeah.
2: I like her little. I have a sweater older than you. That rings true right now.
3: Her, yeah. I think honestly, the whole like, if you want to

0: influencer.
1: Comedian, influencer, T-Gen, all. I do it all.
0: That's right. Honestly, the whole, like, if you want to talk to a guy, just, like, don't.
1: Don't. Just don't.
0: Yeah, just don't talk to them.
1: Just don't.
2: If you think I process thoughts, you're crazy.
1: I know, and I, like, the words per minute, like, the women who, like, obviously we talk way more. Like, and I think that bit is, I remember seeing that at Fringe, and the words per minute bit is what made me be like, oh, I want to write a joke. Like, that's crazy. Like, that was crazy. Like, yeah. It was so cool. Yeah. Most inspired
2: and
1: I've ever been.
2: She paints great pictures with her words. She's very good at that.
1: Very descriptive, very like, and like also her cadence, just her, how she is so confident. I love the confidence. I love a confident woman. I love a woman with enough confidence to ruin a man's life. I love it with my whole heart.
0: Three of them. I bet those guys.
1: Three of them.
0: I bet those guys. So one of her husbands still brings her like spaghetti and stuff.
1: I bet one of them still brings her weed late at night when she asks.
2: Do you talk to X?
0: I talk to some of them.
1: I talk to one.
2: How many is there?
0: Oh,
1: yeah,
0: lots.
1: Rachel. How many ex boyfriends do you have?
0: Like so many.
1: How many though?
0: I don't know.
1: Can you count and give me a number?
0: I think probably more.
2: Is it double digits?
1: I have four.
0: I don't know. What's an ex? I mean, like, keep in mind, I'm like, I'm the last year of my early 30s, so.
2: The last year of your early 30s?
0: You have 33? And then 34 is like first year of your mid 30s.
2: I think 35 is the midpoint.
1: Yeah, I think you're still in your early 30s.
0: Okay, so. I talked to my Vancouver boyfriend. Ex-boyfriend Adrian, he is AG, and then I talked to my ex-boyfriend Dan, who is a G, and then that's it, really.
1: That's it.
0: Yeah. Damn. And then, I don't know, me and Adrian's like probably like one of my besties for life. And then me and Corey never dated, but we had a little fling. But he was
1: like autistic Corey?
0: Autistic Corey, nice. Yeah. I'm pretty sure like all the guys I see or hang out with or have some kind of autism.
1: I like him when they
0: touched, I like
1: touched. Someone's gotta touched. Do it.
2: A little autism.
1: Someone's gotta be
0: Sasha from the comedians that like you know that I've hung out with.
1: Oh, okay.
0: Autistic.
1: All of them.
0: All of them. I've got a type.
1: Yeah, we have similar types.
0: Autistic guys.
1: Autistic and kind of ugly.
0: And alcoholic dads.
1: Super ugly kind of autistic.
2: Alcoholic dads.
1: Yeah. Alcoholic, ugly, autistic dads.
0: Their dads had,
1: Yeah.
0: The ones that have dads.
1: I think it's because, Rachel, from what I understand about you, you have a dad that you kind of like. So I'm a little confused about where your issues lay.
0: Me?
1: Yeah.
0: My dad.
1: Aren't your parents still together?
0: Yeah, but that doesn't mean everything.
1: No, I know. I could be worse sometimes. So that's why I'm confused.
2: I just asked her that like 2 weeks ago. She always talks, I live at my mom's house. She never mentions my parents.
1: Yeah, no. Obviously, your dad is your op.
0: Yeah. Like, here's the thing. Like, we all live together.
1: Fun.
0: But it's also one of these things where it's like, I could live with a roommate, but like, is my roommate going to do my laundry? Like,
1: no,
0: probably not.
1: Only your mama will.
0: I did have boyfriends who did my laundry.
1: That's crazy. Why'd you break up with them? Because they were abusive?
0: You're looking for the thing that's wrong with me? They were, by abusive, do you mean sneaking Mickeys of peach schnapps in their car on the
1: way
0: home?
1: Yeah, babe, what
0: work?
1: The fuck?
0: Then, no, they did the peach schnapps thing, but they didn't
1: peach
0: hit,
1: schnapps
0: they
1: is didn't such a pussy drink. Sorry, I said that on the radio.
0: That's okay. I think, I don't know, sometimes I think it might have been watermelon, but yeah.
2: Is that the deal breaker?
1: Schnapps?
0: Yeah.
1: Peach sorry, schnapps. If you're going to sneak alcohol in your car, it's going to be schnapps. Yeah. That's a deal breaker. It's got to be Jaeger, whiskey, or nothing. Get out of here.
0: Open your hockey
1: what are you, a woman? If I wanted a pussy, I'd date a woman.
0: If I open your hockey bag, or if I open your hockey bag in our shared closet, and there's just bottles in there
1: of peach schnapps.
0: No, different stuff. But okay. I remember one time I took a sip of his drink, and I was like, "There's booze in this," and he's like, "No, that's mine." And
1: that's the wrong water bottle.
0: And he was like, oh, that's weird. I was like, yeah, weird you're drinking, dog.
1: Super odd, but okay.
0: But, yeah, I don't know.

0: he didn't even have to hide it either, but...
1: That's the thing, is, like, I've always been very accepting and non-judgmental, which is probably to a downfall and a fault, but... Like, the when that's how I know, like, when you're like hiding stuff like that, then I'm like, come on, like, yeah. I would have vibed, we could have been like that together,
2: yeah.
1: We could have been sneaking peach schnapps in your hockey bag together,
2: we could have drank and driven with the dog in the car,
1: we could have driven drunk with our dog and our baby in the car, no problem. If you just told me you were, and one time,
2: I wasn't as mad that he was drinking and driving as I was mad that he was drinking and driving with the dog in the car.
1: Yeah,
0: reasonable.
1: No, for real. Obviously, you put our baby in jeopardy. I'm gonna have to murder you now.
2: So, come on. No, I don't know. I have lots of issues. I have lots of issues.
1: Well, name them an alphabetical order.
2: I don't know.
1: Please.
2: Like, I probably have a little bit of, you know.
1: I'm just kidding.
2: It's that, like, we spent
1: how long? Longer than 24 hours, less than 36 hours in Grand Prairie. I think I got a good, unbiased look at your issues, and I think you did to mine, too.
2: Yeah.
1: So I think that we really bonded.
2: We did bond.
1: We did bond.
2: Sasha and I like to make fun of bald people.
1: Unfortunately, it's a personality flaw for sure.
2: It's but so we open the elevator doors open as we're like getting in
1: from the snacks.
2: From the snacks.
1: It was like on like once we got our snacks and everything.
2: So it was like what, 3?
1: It was like almost 4, I think.
2: Yeah, and the elevators open up.
1: Yeah.
2: Baldy.
1: Big old baldy.
2: Shiny-headed bald man. And I said, excuse me, sir, where does your forehead start and end?
1: No.
2: No, I didn't say that. We did see 2 very young men when we first got in.
1: Rachel's so much fun to be around in public.
2: And I embarrassed Sasha. I thought they were cute. She thought they were young.
1: They were 16.
2: They weren't 16. They had tradesmen outfits on.
1: They lived in Grand Prairie. Everybody from the smallest infant to the oldest elder is wearing a trade outfit.
2: Wearing Carhartts. So they open the doors open and we get in and I say, we have a show tonight. You guys should come. And then I said, actually, you probably can't because it's probably sold out.
1: And they were like,
2: yeah, they were like tickled by it.
1: They were tickled.
2: Sasha was mortified.
1: I was absolutely mortified because they were 16 years old.
2: No, yes. They were doing a job in town and they were staying at the hotel.
1: You know what's crazy? What time? Well, how old were you when you got your first job, Rachel?
0: 13.
1: Yeah.
0: How old were you?
1: 10.
0: Actually, I was young.
1: I was babysitting.
0: I walked
2: these ladies' dogs when I was like 7, and I lied and I said I was 10.
1: Word. Yeah, I've been babysitting since I was 10. My first like actual like retail job was 16. But I was
2: fucking... Which retail?
1: I worked at Simon's when it opened in Edmonton, West Edmonton Mall.
2: Gang, gang.
1: And then I got... I quit because they wouldn't let me go on my senior's trip to New York. So I was like, actually,
2: bye.
1: Forget you and your overpriced designer clothes that no one wants to buy.
2: Simon's is so trippy because you pass by one shirt and it's like $13, and then you pass by another with like an extra sequin on
1: exactly
2: it.
1: Exactly.
2: Like,
1: that's exactly why I loved it though. And they would also, they trained us to be so nice that like if someone came in and they were like, I really want to wear this $1,000 dress, that you'd be like, yes, queen, wear it, put it on, but let's keep the tag attached to the wall. Like, it was very like, we tried to be inclusive to the pores, but we don't want them to steal our clothes.
2: you don't want them walking out in it.
1: Which actually happened a lot at West End because it's West Edmonton Mall. I watched so many people try to, like, so many people successfully steal those, what are they called? Those Canada Goose jackets.
2: Yeah.
1: Because I worked in Maison, which was the home department, because I had no style at 16, obviously. And then a section, the department right across from me was a really expensive coat department, and so like they had a lineup of Canada Goose right by the door. First of all, stupid, and then they were all like hooked up to these weird like safety measures that were connected to the wall. And then I watched this man put each one on. There was like 5 jackets on the wall. He put all 5 on and ran out the door, like, and like ripped everything out of the wall and just went for it. And he
3: like anchor let go on the wall.
1: Yeah, and he just went for it, and he actually left. Like, he got out of the store. So that was crazy.
2: You know what? It's like the things that like attach iPhones to the desk at the Apple store.
1: And if you run hard enough, like, you can just rip that off. Or like when you drive away with the gas still in the in your tank, like
3: the hose is designed to break away.
1: Yeah, like it's basically those kinds of things. Like I don't think anybody thought that this man would freaking run with 5 Canada Goose jackets on his body. That's crazy.
3: And they're not cheap. They're like $500-$600 a piece, right?
1: And I'm like, why would you keep them by the door? Like, you stupid. Like, we have like crackhead elite here. Like, they know how to steal. That's crazy.
2: They do know. They're like. Yeah, like, does your building get broken into a lot?
1: That's why I got EVIC, or evicted.
2: Eviscerated?
1: Eviscerated. My roommate let undesirable into our building, and they caused $1,200 worth of damage on the speaker.
3: Oh?
1: Yeah, and so they were like, either pay this or leave, and I'm not paying that, and he can't pay that, so we just took the L.
2: What did they do?
1: Like the intercom.
2: Oh.
1: Yeah. But they were already inside, so which is crazy that's what they damaged, because that was outside.
2: Yeah.
1: They didn't even have to come in for that. So crazy. Whatever.
2: Whatever. It's over. Crazy.
1: It's fine. Everything's good. I have a place lined up. It's all good. Everything's fine. I will never trust a man in my life again. Funny how that works. Just kidding.
3: That's probably a wise move.
1: Well, that's what the...
3: I have experience being a man.
1: Yeah, Norm...
3: Boo! Never trust a man.
1: Boo! Yeah, Norm, as long as you say that, that's where it's real, you know?
3: Don't trust a man.
1: From the mouth of babes itself.
2: That's right.
3: We are inherently dumb.
1: Oh, yeah, and that's what I love about you, though. Like, I love a stupid himbo. I love a himbo. Oh, my God.
2: I've been dealing with, like, this thing lately where anytime I, like, try to address something that happened with, like, a friend of mine, they'll be like, we're not dating.
1: That's like when I... Never mind. That's crazy.
2: Yeah. You spat all over my hand.
1: I know. That's why I laughed and said sorry.
2: It smells like banana vape.
1: I hope it does.
2: I love when guys say these are my two favorite things that guys say. They go, we're not dating, or it's not that deep.
1: Ooh.
2: I love it's not that deep. It's like, you know what? Actually it is. So
1: actually it was pretty deep when you were inside me, so like, that's crazy.
2: or like, hey, remember that one time when like I like told you that vulnerable thing about myself and then you like used it against me as a joke the next time we hung out?
1: Oh my god.
2: Yeah, that was actually pretty deep. Or do you remember that one time I like loaned you that thing that I like really liked and cared about and then you like came back and it was all sticky with your like whatever, not like not a
1: the
2: like
1: sticky your, because not, they're sticky with they like they're candy. Sticky.
2: Like
1: they're like toddlers.
2: I don't know what it is about like some guys, but they like leave like this like you know residue. When like you know they leave a they residue, leave a residue. Like,
1: residue.
2: Like have you ever
3: when they come.
2: Have you ever
1: like Norm, what are you eating?
2: have you ever like
1: ew.
2: It's like you know when you would like bust up joints on like a specific DVD case.
1: Yes, like that resin, like feeling, like that.
2: Yes, like THC on
1: yes.
2: everything.
1: Yes, oh my god,
2: it's like a mixture of THC, like sweat.
1: I think that's THC dried
2: sweat.
1: Cum.
2: THC, sweat, boogers, and cum.
1: Gross.
2: But that's just like.
3: Never get a black light in your house.
1: Literally,
2: I don't need one.
1: Straight to jail. Straight.
2: I don't need
1: to
2: one.
1: Jail. You don't need one because you can see it physically no, without the light. That's disgusting.
2: because I live with my precious mama and papa.
1: Yeah.
2: And all
1: so
2: their
1: it's your
2: stuff.
1: Dad?
2: No, my dad is, I don't know. I don't want to know. anything, but that all happens 2 floors above me.
1: 2?
2: So, yeah, it's a split level, like... Let's not go crazy here, but it's yeah.
1: When I told Rachel I grew up poor, she was like, "Yeah, we were super middle class."
2: Yeah, like disgusting.
1: And I was like, "I'm not trying to make you feel bad."
2: So Sasha and I play this game on the road called "That's Your House," where you see a dilapidated shack and then you go, "That's your house." But Sasha kept like giving me like nicer houses.
1: Well, and also I wasn't paying attention like you. Like you were like, watching the road
3: that,
1: the whole
3: that
1: time.
3: That barn that was falling down on the highway.
2: Yeah.
3: You didn't tell her that.
2: Yeah,
3: right?
2: Yeah. Yeah. Yeah. Like, the barn weird. That was like in it, like
1: it was like in it concave.
2: Was, yeah, it was concave.
1: Yeah. Yeah.
3: Yeah.
1: Yeah. Yeah, that's Rachel's house.
3: That's your house.
2: That's where my
1: but also
2: that's
1: I
2: where my daddy comes.
1: Ew. I don't like pay Sorry. Attention on the road. Like I can't pay attention longer than like 5 minutes at a time. Like, it's a real thing. But
3: that's why you don't drive?
1: Yes. For real. Like, so, like, Rachel would be like, that's your house. And I'd be like, where are we? So she'd be like, that's your house. I'd be like, I haven't looked upside, like, outside in, like, 5-10 minutes. I don't know where we are.
2: Sasha,
1: I
2: would have waited. Where's my vape?
1: Yeah.
3: I would have waited until we were a little smoky, and I'd been like, Sasha, that's your house. That's your house. That's your
1: fuck's sake.
3: Cousins.
1: Yeah, for real.
3: Yeah. I don't know. So was that your first time going to Grand Prairie? Or, like,
1: that
3: ever
1: was
3: up
1: my
3: that
1: first
3: highway?
1: Time ever. Well, me my too. Family has an acreage right by you, Norm. Like, in Gunn.
3: Oh, okay. Yeah, yeah.
1: So I've been, like, the furthest I've gone on that road is Gunn.
3: Okay.
1: But so going all the way up to Grand Prairie, that was the first
3: time. We were by the one gas station here, a little smoky.
1: Yeah,
3: you got that pedestrian tunnel?
1: Yeah.
3: Did you see that?
1: No, I did not see it, but...
3: So they have an underpass. Right before that, there's a big sign, watch for pedestrians on highway.
1: Oh, I didn't know that was there. Holy shit. That's crazy.
3: And that's always my favorite thing. What? I'm like, oh, it must be a reserve coming up, because it says watch for pedestrians on highway.
1: Yeah, that's real.
3: And so you have it on that highway, I think on the Slave Lake Highway too.
1: Yeah, I've been to Slave Lake before too. But that like going all the way to Grand Prairie, that was a trip. I've never been that far, so that was fun.
2: It was fun.
1: And also the one gay
3: more
1: person.
3: Fun if you're
1: sorry,
3: in my truck.
1: I just need to say the one queer person in all of Grand Prairie came to our show specifically to see me, and
2: yay.
1: They loved
3: really?
1: It. Yes, they found me after the show when I was trying to take money to gamble, and the ATM wouldn't let me take money out because it was a sign from the universe. And they were behind me, and they were like, "I just wanted you to know," like, and they were obviously trans, and they were like, I wanted to come see you, and I really liked all your jokes so much. And I was like, you're the one trans person in all of Grand Prairie, and you came to my show. Thank you so much.
3: And I dropped three trans. Nice. I do three trans jokes on the same show.
1: Brother! I know, they loved me, hated you. Not just kidding. Yeah. It was cool.
2: That
1: it was really cool.
2: Really cool.
3: And now, in fairness, Cindy Rivers has vetted all my trans jokes.
1: That's exactly what you should do.
2: Yeah.
1: So, good for you. Yeah, good job.
3: Yeah. When I did the newest one where I go, I think in 2026, all women should have labels, warning labels, caution may contain nuts. When I told it to Cindy, she almost fell out of her chair. Like, she goes, that's a great joke.
1: That's fantastic.
3: Yeah.
1: That's
3: but
1: what you want.
3: That's one of the things I learned early on. It was like, because some of the trans people are like, just leave the trans jokes for the trans people. I'm like, but no, there's jokes that non-trans people can make. But
1: as long as you're not...
3: As long as you're not
1: punching down.
3: Right.
1: Yeah. As long as you're not making my victim.
2: And some of us aren't crazy. We're just half nuts.
1: No, I'm fully crazy and I'm more than half nuts.
2: No, it's core secondary.
1: I know. I used to be able to quote his set word for word.
2: That lots of people, who went out and did Corey Seckinger's?
3: David Husserl on Halloween. Were you there that night at the Druid?
1: I for sure was there.
3: Yeah.
1: I forgot about David
3: so
1: Husserl.
3: And the best part about it was...
1: Oh, Corey. Rachel, you would love David Husserl.
2: What I? Is
3: oh,
2: he
3: yeah.
2: autistic?
1: Love him.
3: Yeah.
1: Oh, baby, you would love him. You'd eat him alive.
2: Is he autistic?
1: He'd eat you alive.
2: Let's look him up.
1: Oh, he's married.
3: He's a corporate chef.
1: He's
3: married now.
1: His wife
3: kind of
1: looks like you, though, kind of.
3: Yeah.
2: Really? I think Gully
3: but
2: and him are friends.
3: He was hilarious.
1: So funny. So funny.
3: A touch
1: such
3: dark.
1: A bitch.
3: And he's an amazing chef.
1: He's like,
3: cooked for
1: he's
3: Queen
1: like,
3: Elizabeth.
1: Has like gay man humor without being gay. He's a bitch. This is so funny.
2: Oh.
1: I say that endearingly.
2: His wife looks younger than him.
3: She
1: probably is.
3: She's 19.
1: Or she has really good work done.
2: Ooh.
1: I'm saying that with love.
3: Yeah, yeah.
1: Yeah.
3: No. Everybody loves
1: shade.
3: Who's.
1: Yeah, no shade.
2: Isn't he banned from the comic strip?
1: Ooh. Everyone's this. David Husserl. Husserl?
3: No.
1: No.
3: He's not banned from anywhere.
1: I don't think he's... I don't know.
3: He's just busy being a chef. He's a chef for Goato. He cooks like...
1: I don't know.
3: He has to cook 16,000 meals a
1: he's
3: day.
1: Like a he's like oh. a well... Like, if you... I have him on Facebook. I see
3: yeah,
1: his
3: yeah.
1: Goato meals all the time.
3: Yeah,
1: like,
3: yeah.
1: It's phenomenal.
3: It's
1: unreal. Yeah. His whole menu looks so
3: but
1: cool.
3: But he owned Takara Lodge in Jasper. So
1: he also had the writing...
3: And the breweries.
1: The type room or
3: and
1: the
3: writer's room.
1: Yeah,
3: which
1: that's
3: is
1: where
3: now
1: Devaney's
3: Asian,
1: used to be.
3: Yeah,
1: and
3: yeah.
1: Yeah, yeah, yeah. So they
3: and
1: had
3: when I went to university, it was called the library.
1: The library.
3: Yeah, yeah. So my parents were like...
1: I was banned.
3: Where
1: from
3: did you go? Where were you drinking? I'm like, I was at the library studying.
1: Oh my God, I want to open a bar called The Gym. We're at The Gym. We're
2: that's
1: doing
2: fun.
1: We're doing lifts at the gym.
2: Just lifting your
1: we're
2: beer.
1: Lifting my beer at the gym. At the gym.
3: Britsky.
1: But
3: says
1: it's like
3: hi. Bretzky's.
2: Bretzky and Jet Ski.
1: Hi, Bretzky.
2: That was crazy.
1: Yeah. That's called weaponized insanity, bros.
2: Bretzky. Bretzky.
3: Brett is, have you met Brett?
1: Is he the guy that has the TikTok?
3: Yeah.
1: Yeah, I met Brett.
3: Yeah, Brett. So he just signed again with Spruce Grove, the GMB team. He's like, they wrote a really cool, like in the style of Shorzy. He's the water boy for the team. And they wrote this awesome write-up on him when he was signing his contract for the season.
1: That's cute.
3: Yeah. He's a great kid.
1: I miss the era where Adam Sandler could make movies about water boys. Or Little Nicky. Where he'd have
2: or
1: a
2: like
1: voice.
2: Eight Crazy Nights.
1: Or Eight Crazy Nights.
2: Yeah.
1: Yep. Gone is the era.
2: Gone is the era. Era.
1: Era. Era.
2: Yeah.
3: Do you think that era is gone, or he just chose to write different things now?
1: I think that he should bring it back either way.
2: People, we're aging, baby.
1: Also, 50 First Dates would not fly this day in this day and age.
2: I love 50 First Dates.
1: I love that movie, but if it came out in 2026,
2: he's like being weird.
1: Yeah, and she's also big R.
3: But do you think that would reset the world if we started, like, if we played Friends again?
1: You know what? I think that what would reset the world is burning it down.
3: Yeah, well, I don't think we're far away from that these days. Yeah,
1: exactly. So let's just wait for that to happen and see what happens. And then we'll contact Sandler and see what he can do.
3: Yeah?
1: Yeah.
3: Would you want to survive an apocalypse or be gone?
1: Hell no. I'd gone the first day.
2: I, like, can, like, kind of, like, fish and make fires and
1: yeah,
2: stuff.
1: Yeah, Rachel, you're totally a survivalist. I don't have that in me. I am also disabled. I'm legally blind. Like, if I lose my glasses, if they break, that means I'd have to find a whole other set of glasses that probably aren't my prescription or another optometrist, which is good luck with that. I'm going to have to go on a whole cross-country journey, and that no one has the camera crew for that. It's the end of the world. There's no film. No one's going to even see that journey. So I would rather just die.
2: I'd help you for a bit.
1: I know you would, but then we'd probably get mad at you.
3: I don't know. You should remember this. A number of years ago, somebody in Hawaii triggered the emergency alert saying there's incoming missiles. And it went out. This is like 8 or 9. It was pre-COVID, but somebody launched the alert.
1: That's crazy.
3: Saying, take shelter, there's incoming missiles.
1: That's so scary.
3: Would you, if you got that on your phone, would you go on stage and do your set, or do you go run and hide?
1: Oh, no, I'd go on stage and do my set.
3: I'm going to go out doing what I love.
1: I hope that it lands on my chest while I'm telling a good joke. You know?
2: You're literally bombing.
1: Yeah, literally bombing. Take the room out.
2: I said, to answer this question, I would just, like, grab the nearest handle of whatever booze that was available and just unload it.
1: Word. I would jump the bar, grab a couple bottles, and then do my set.
2: Glug, glug, glug. I'm a little fish. Yeah, I would.
1: Anybody got any mushrooms? I can lay on the ground right now.
2: Yeah.
3: Can you imagine? So you die, and now you're at the pearly gates, and you're so fucked up. They're like, you can't come in until you sober up.
1: Honestly, I don't think God would do that to me.
3: No?
1: No, I don't think booze or drugs or morality things. I think God is like, do what you must. Just be good. Don't hurt anybody. Yeah.
3: Don't hurt anybody.
1: Don't hurt anybody.
3: The 11th commandment.
2: Speaking of, like, you know, I talked about my, like, alcoholic ex or whatever.
1: Oh.
2: I went to his house last night because he got me this hat, and it ended
1: this
2: up being
1: one?
2: No, not this one. Okay. It was a film. Oh, it was like, that's ugly.
3: Say,
2: what?
1: I'm just kidding.
2: My
1: Rachel.
2: Padres
1: it's really
2: hat.
1: Cute.
2: It's cute.
1: It's really cute.
2: No. This was. He was supposed to give me a Phillies hat that had an ice cream cone on it, but he got the kid size. Annoying. Anyways.
1: So annoying. So, weaponized incompetence.
2: So I go over to his house, right? And I go to his washroom and I'm looking for, he was out of toilet paper. So I open his drawer and there's a bunch of girl stuff in it.
1: Ew.
2: And so I was like, and at first, like, we use the same moisturizer, so I was like, is this mine? And he's
1: that's
2: like, no.
1: Crazy.
2: But that's how, but we've been broken up for like 2 years, but that's how I found out he was like seeing another chick briefly or whatever. He's like, we're not together anymore. So
1: that would hurt my feelings.
2: I said, remember when I found all those girl things in your drawer? I said, awkward. He said, yeah. And he's been sober. He said, that was horrible, and I want to erase it from my mind. So that's why I'm on the way to the Super Value liquor store for the $10.99 vodka special.
1: You did that.
2: Yeah.
1: You did that.
2: He fell off the wagon. Okay, so this has happened to me multiple times, all right? So,
1: what's the common denominator?
2: Me looking in... Okay, Rachel. So, listen. So, one time I was looking for a t-shirt, opened a drawer, found some crazy stuff in there. Another time... These are all different people, by the way. Another time I was at my ex-friend's house, once again, looking for toilet paper...
1: Stop looking for toilet paper.
2: Goes upstairs.
3: That's the shittiest excuse ever to rummage through people's private stuff, Rachel.
2: So
3: you're that guest.
2: Yeah.
1: Really, is that where you can?
3: You can always hear the medicine cabinet click when Rachel's at your house.
2: So I look in a drawer. I look in drawers for stuff. One time it was a T-shirt. Another time it was for other times it was for toilet paper. I'm at my ex-friend's house. I go from the downstairs bathroom to the upstairs bathroom. Her boyfriend's fleshlight chilling on the counter. And I was like, I found toilet paper in your bathroom. I was like, I also found a fleshlight. And she was like mad at me. But I like was like, yeah, I got the toilet paper from up there. And like the fleshlight was there and I did see it. Because I thought
1: you could have just left that out.
2: I kind of wanted her to know.
1: That's why I think Rachel's autistic.
3: Well, I hear common things. Like, she's like a lot of ex friends in every story. There's always an ex in every story.
1: I told her this on the way to Grand Prairie. I was like, I could tell you're an only child for one.
2: Yeah.
3: Yeah.
1: For two, I think you're autistic.
2: I could tell you're the oldest.
1: Yeah. We can tell. Like, sisters, no. But, like, I think you're genuinely, you should get tested for autism.
2: Okay.
3: But I got a question regarding the girl products in the drawer.
2: Yeah.
3: Because I'm a dad of a girl.
2: Yeah.
1: Right.
3: So.
1: Obviously, this motherfucker doesn't have a kid.
3: Yeah. But, like, when I was single, like, I had a little jar, and there's stuff. Right. So, if I have guests over, they don't have to ask or embarrass, because if something starts that are, you know, whatever, it's there, and it's there for guests. Yeah. And I have clean, brand-new toothbrushes in the package.
1: Yeah, very kind,
3: So, if people end up staying over, because I don't allow people to leave my house drunk.
1: Yeah,
3: You know, smart. So I'm like, if I'm going to be the responsible host, then I should have things for everybody. Like, but so as a woman, do you think that's good or is that weird?
1: Well, I think there's a fundamental difference between having them set up for guests and having them where it's obviously like a woman's stuff, right?
2: Yeah, it was
1: like
2: for makeup.
1: It's different. Like, it's like when you have your little setup, I imagine there's probably little jars that people can go into, and it's all set up really nice.
3: Whereas it's out in the open, like, actually, so you don't even have to ask about it.
1: If it's a girlfriend's stuff, like, her stuff is just strewn about, and like, it's like all the tampons are still in the fucking Tampax.
2: Yeah, like he put all the stuff in, like, right,
1: like you could tell it was all kind of hidden away, right? Like, no, there's a fundamental difference that you can, and that's why people think girls are crazy, because we pick up on those little tiny differences, but it's like subtle enough, but it's huge, like where it's like, I know that it's like you don't spray your car with air freshener ever, especially when we're together, because you fart all the time. So why does it smell like that right now? Yeah. What are you doing?
2: Why is that acrylic in here?
1: Exactly. Yeah. Whose nail is that?
2: Whose Doja Cat eyeshadow palette is this?
1: Whose eyelash is this?
2: Yeah.
1: Whose eyelash?
2: Oh, I the eyelashes are like my...
1: You know what? I wear only wispies. I don't even wear eyelashes, but, like, you know what I mean?
2: Yeah, I'll leave eyelashes everywhere.
1: Totally. That's your calling card.
2: It's my calling card.
1: Yeah. And you were like, I was here.
2: I was here.
1: Rachel's earrings at my place.
2: I got my earrings back. Yes. Yeah. I was like, are these mine?
1: I left them exactly where you left them the whole time. They were there.
2: I was like, I wear earrings like these.
1: Those are yours. Oh, those when you took earrings? A bath at my house.
2: Oh, yeah.
1: Yeah. It was a fun little night.
2: That was a fun night. Yeah. Sasha, that house
3: is
2: that you're...
3: Pictures?
1: The one that... No.
2: That you're... Oh,
1: I left her alone, you pervert.
2: Yeah. It was really funny because we were with boys that night and one boy left and I thought all the other boys left. So I was like, I'm taking a bath. And then
1: I was left alone with all the boys.
2: Yeah.
1: And she was taking a bath in my bathroom.
2: And then they were like, oh, I gotta pee actually.
1: Yeah. And I was like, sorry, there's a hottie in my tub. You can't go.
2: Yeah.
1: You can piss off the balcony. Sorry. Yeah.
2: But that is a really nice bathtub.
1: It was really... I'm going to be really sad to leave that apartment, although it is a kind of a mess. Like, it is... There's a lot of things wrong with it, but... honestly, this is the best case scenario for me. I've been in a lot of poopy scenarios where I have to move. So this is at least it wasn't my fault. At least I didn't let the crackhead in.
2: You are going to want to live in Vancouver when you go there in the next 2 weeks.
1: I probably won't come back. Just saying.
2: Vancouver rules.
1: I think I might just stay there.
2: Do you know someone
1: just
2: there?
1: Just for fun. No.
2: Okay.
1: But I'm really good at being by myself.
2: Emily Woods is there.
1: I can make friends.
2: Yeah.
1: Sure. Yeah, probably not for a while, but
3: we got another question for you, guests.

0: on, Shorty.
1: What would be on your professional rider for a tour?
0: My rider? Oh, like in my contract?
1: Yeah.
2: Like for snacks and stuff?
0: Oh, snacks, drinks. I would love to have
1: comfort.
0: A six pack of like local craft beer wherever I'm at, and then a bottle of gin, some soda, because I loved, but that's for after the show. And then a lot of chips. I love chips. I love snacking on chips. And I also love, that's the only thing. Those are the only things I can have before a show, because otherwise I'm going to feel like I have to go to the bathroom the whole time. And
2: what
0: I really
2: kind
0: hate
2: of chips? What kind of gin?
0: Gin, I love, Beef Eater's good, but that's a well gin. So it's you know, affordable.
2: What about the Empress Rose Gin or the Lavender?
0: Empress Indigo. The purple one is really yummy. Yeah, but also there's this fig gin. It's an Irish gin. Yum. Oh, my God. It's delicious. It tastes like fruit. Like, it doesn't even taste like an alcohol. It just tastes like a fruity little shot. It's really good. I just really appreciate a gin. And then chips, I really like salt and vinegar, I love, or ketchup, but they have to be only Old Dutch.
2: Nice.
0: Yeah, and then or Old Dutch ruffle with hell of a good dip, the red one, the onion one. That's my jam. I love chips. Those are my favorites. Or All Dressed.
2: All Dressed is good.
0: Yeah. Also, like my pickle too. I also love dill pickle. I love savory. Yeah. I like a big, like, I love feeling like my mouth is tearing up when I have my snacks.
2: Oh. Miss Vicky, chili? Salt and vin.
0: Chilies and stuff. Yeah. I like salt and vin. Like jalapeno cheddar is really good.
1: What about cheesies?
0: I love the Hawkins cheesies only. Excellent. Yeah. I'm a big Canadian.
1: That's why I love you.
0: I'm only a Canadian fan. Yeah. Like, I only like Canadian stuff.
2: I'm so patriotic.
0: Yeah. I'm so proud to be Canadian. Every day I wake up and I'm proud I'm not American. Like, I am very proudly Canadian. Yeah.
1: Me too.
2: Yeah. Me three.
0: Yeah.
1: So it's funny because then you're Métis. I love sometimes. Turtle Island.
0: I just thought of a funny joke, Norm, and I think you'll like it.
1: Yeah? Go for it. Let's hear it.
0: Okay, have you ever seen the movie Master of Disguise with, what's his name? Dana Carvey.
1: Dana Carvey, yeah.
0: Yeah, so he's Master of Disguise, and he has this line in the movie. He dresses like a turtle, and he goes, "Am I not turtly enough for the turtle club?" And I feel like that as a Métis person. Like, am I not turtly enough for the turtle club?
2: Like Turtle Island?
0: Yeah, Turtle Island. That's the joke I thought.
1: You know, and
2: you're an island boy.
0: Yeah.
2: That's cute.
1: And whenever as a Métis person, when I work at High Miller, he's always about that.
0: You're not Indian enough. So I'm working with him in September. But also I have some major hot goss about, but I don't feel quite comfortable sharing.
1: That's fine. Don't do it then.
2: I know
0: what
2: it is.
0: I'm not going to do it.
2: I know what it is.
0: But Howie Miller and I have some things to say in the green room at Yuck Yucks to each other. And I'm excited to see him.
1: I miss you, Howie. Question about how are you preparing for the Indigenous show with Howie Miller?
0: Real sacred, like,
1: yeah,
0: smudging every night.
1: Smudge, yeah.
0: Yeah, lots of tobacco.
1: Nice.
0: Yeah. Wearing orange, going missing and murdered.
2: Don't go missing.
1: Who's emceeing?
0: Arsan.
2: Arsan Buffin.
1: The best part about that?
0: What?
1: When they introduce you, don't come out.
0: Ah! Shut up. Why would you say that on air? Now everybody's going to know. That's really funny.
1: And then he's even like, oh, she must
0: be
1: missing.
0: That's so funny.
2: So, you know what? We were talking about how
1: So only two people know about this. Like, there's
0: Okay, cool. We're going to do that.
2: You know how I have all these like ex-best friends and ex-friends?
0: Because you're autistic, yes.
2: Yeah. I have long.
1: Do you actually have an active friend right now?
2: Yeah, me. Sasha.
0: For now.
1: Oh, yeah, but she's a coworker.
0: We're coworkers.
2: Yeah. I have
1: do you actually have like a friend in your
2: so
1: life
2: many
1: that's
2: active
1: not in
2: friends.
1: Comedy?
2: Corey. Yes. Corey. I have Corey. I have like Corey and I have like a whole group of homies.
0: Corey in the house.
2: My friend Dylan and I are homies. I have my friend Janet. I have my friend Tina. Yeah, I have
0: your mom and your dad.
2: My mom and then Sasha. And then
1: she skips her dad again.
0: That's so funny. That's your new bit.
2: Yeah.
0: That's so good.
2: So, but Arsan, we would call him like Kef. Was his like nickname?
0: Okay.
2: Like K-E-F.
0: Okay, Kef.
2: His baby mama is my ex-best friend.
0: Love
2: and
0: that.
2: Yeah, that was like a, yeah.
1: There's no way she could have been a best friend then.
2: Well, she actually was, she was pretty cool, but she can be a little bit of a bitch. So.
1: Like the two or three people in my life I consider my best friends, like we've had battles.
0: Yeah. Yeah. They're my best friends for a reason.
1: Yeah. Yeah. Like we can argue, we can be happy, whatever.
0: Yeah.
1: It doesn't matter. We always come out on,
0: yeah.
1: We've seen each other at our worst.
0: At our worst seasons. Yeah. Yeah. Yeah.
1: We've bailed each other out of wherever.
0: At some of the worst possible moments. Absolutely.
2: Yeah. I had
1: to. Hired each other lawyers.
0: I had two. I'm not quite there yet. But yeah, maybe one day.
2: I worked with two girls at the federal government, actually. She was one of them, and then I had another one, and then the one, me and her, are still pretty tight.
0: That's good.
2: Yeah.
1: The federal government.
0: The federal.
1: You're a federale.
2: I was a federal.
0: You're a narco.
2: All the federal.
0: I knew it.
1: Where?
2: Could have had a rainy day. I'm not telling you everything about my whole entire life on the radio. I'm not telling you about my entire parents, my entire life, my relationship with my dad, my
0: autism.
2: Isn't
0: that why you do stand-up in radio, though?
1: Yeah,
0: right?
1: Yeah, yeah.
0: What the hell?
1: You do this because you're a narcissist.
0: I know. No. Everybody wants to know everything about you always.
2: You know what I talk about? I talk about bees.
0: Yeah, I know. I'm like, stop it.
2: Hey, these are my jokes about bees and the McDonald's drive-thru.
0: Here's the swan migration.
2: Okay, the swan migration is actually very interesting.
0: I know, it's interesting. It's not a funny bit.
2: Well,
0: I'm just kidding. No, it was a funny bit when we were at the co-op with that guy.
2: I didn't even talk about the swan migration on stage.
0: No, I know.
2: I was going to, though.
0: I know.
2: I thought it was cool.
0: I thought it was fun. I'm joking.
2: I was going to pander to them.
0: I want you to pander. You're in your pandering era.
1: And
0: that's
1: then,
0: how you start.
1: And then two swans took out a flight out of the Grand Prairie Airport and it had to land on the Peace River.
2: On the Hudson? Is that true? What you just said? No. You're lying.
1: I was spitballing a joke.
0: It was like a rap.
1: Trumpeter swans.
0: It was like a rap. It was like a freestyle.
1: Maybe
0: like
1: the autism. Freestyle your words into a joke on a comedy show.
0: And now I've said that, Rachel, that's all you're going to think about.
1: She's like, the trumpeter swans flew. They're as bad as geese.
0: That's a goddamn autistic thing.
2: Yeah. Well,
1: like how tough are geese? It took only two of them to take out a plane.
0: Why don't we go ask the Autistic Society of Edmonton?
1: Rachel Gray, we have a question.
0: No, it's Gary's at.
2: I'm going to freak out. Is Gary autistic?
0: Gary's super autistic.
2: Aww.
0: That's why we dated.
2: Gary.
0: I have a type.
2: Yeah.
1: What is it about it?
0: Autism.
1: What is it about
0: autism? What is it about? They're
2: sweet.
0: It's the way they
1: show
0: hate
1: emotion?
0: You.
1: Oh, the way they
2: little sweetie guys. We have strong senses of justice and don't like certain textures.
0: Strong sense of smell.
1: Oh, yeah?
0: And they always know what's coming.
2: Was that Brianna Lambert's joke about her? Like,
0: yeah?
2: Yeah.
0: Actually, it was my joke first, but I won't say that out loud.
1: Okay.
0: It's fine.
1: I'll hit the five.
0: We all
1: gotta
0: start somewhere.
1: Right
0: somewhere.
1: Now.
0: We all gotta start somewhere. Shout out!
2: Shout out Beans!
0: Shout out!
2: Shout out Beans and her autistic.
0: I had the Pussy Pepsi Cola joke way before, so that's my joke.
1: Pussy Pepsi Cola.
0: Yeah, that's I got diagnosed with pre-diabetic by someone with autism eating me up.
1: Wow.
0: Yeah. That's the joke.
2: Is that true?
0: No.
2: I just think everything's true because I have autism and I'm gullible.
0: Yeah, the thing with comedy, you can lie. You can lie brazenly.
2: Yeah, yeah. Yeah.
0: And everyone will believe you, especially if they're autistic.
2: Yeah. Like, that's true.
0: Yeah.
2: Yeah.
1: Well, I find they take everything literally. Yeah.
0: Well, I also am very gullible, too. Like, yeah. I fall for everything. Like, Arturo and Eric.
2: I think for game recognized game.
0: I know. That's why I diagnosed you because I am also autistic. Like,
2: dude, you know who's the most autistic, though? By far. Kaylee Mars. Kaylee's got it bad.
0: You know what? I want to take back everything I just said forever and always because I'm not a nurse. I'm just high on the radio.
2: Can nurses smell autism?
0: Probably. I wonder what it smells like. A little metallic like blood or fruity like...
2: It probably smells It probably smells like a specific.
1: By the end of this,

0: ordering a Hawaiian.
1: Yeah.
2: It probably smells
1: It probably smells like a Hawaiian person. Like a Samoan. Like
2: we're ordering a Samoan. We're ordering Dwayne the Rock Johnson.
0: Little John Barr showed up. We got a Hawaiian.
2: Oh my God.
1: Was she
2: Roseanne Barr? Totally.
1: She's Hawaiian?
2: I think so.
1: Okay, I'm kind of but I feel like what an autistic person would smell like is like a very specific snack food, like from
0: like Hostess Twinkies,
1: like but like more specific
2: cheese puffs,
1: like more specific, like
2: McDonald's chicken nuggets
1: or like an off menu McDonald's item,
2: like chicken nuggets with no breading.
1: Or something.
2: Or just the breading.
0: True story tonight. I am waiting for my fries and my pop tonight. And yeah, two girls from Dairy Queen walk into McDonald's and order cones. I'm like, why didn't you eat at work? And they're like, it's too expensive there.
2: That's funny. Because that's real.
1: That's so
0: real. And they're wearing their Dairy Queen shirt. That's like, I crazy. Almost snapped a picture, but I wouldn't.
2: Wouldn't do them dirty like that. Yeah. That's crazy. That's real, though. I do. As someone in the service industry, I go to different restaurants because I can't eat at mine. Yeah. It's too expensive. But that's where you make the money.
0: Yeah.
1: Yeah.
0: So cool. Would you rather get tipped out in a treat than a
2: fuck no, I like cold hard cash.
1: Cash, no treats. Money, we've got
2: treats,
1: bills to
2: treats
1: pay.
2: Are just an extra surprise. The treats are if I do an extra good job, but I still want your money. You can also get me ice cream though on top.
1: Yeah.
0: What's most you've been tipped?
2: Tipped? And like at work?
0: Yeah.
2: $100 on one bill. It was like a $20 bill. He tipped me 100.
0: 100%.
2: Yeah. That was crazy. I cried. Yeah.
0: Did you flash him or what?
2: No, he just was very kind and we actually like hit it off very like we just like Sometimes you just gel with your tables, right? Like,
0: yeah.
2: And it was just one of those times that we just gelled. I do not vibe with all of my tables. There are certain tables that I have to look at them and I go, oh, I'm going to get my coworker to take you actually because we just don't.
0: Really?
2: Because it's sometimes, like, it's just, it's.
0: Like, because they're creepy or they're.
2: No, it's just like what everything I say, they don't like, you know, like they just don't. We just can't get on a common ground, you know? Like, and that's something that is common within serving and bartending and stuff. But, like, I'm thankful I'm in a place now that I can kind of pass them off to people. Like, and it's same to me. Like, I'm, like, the de facto elder person at my job because I'm, like, one of the only people who can, like, handle elder clientele in the sense that, like, they don't complain when I serve them, but they'll complain when everybody else serves them. Like, you know, like sometimes you're just better with certain people. And so I do get a lot of people that just don't like me because
0: that's why I wanted to work at a funeral home because the clients don't complain.
2: Exactly. And you can fuck them.
0: What?
2: I'm just kidding. That was a bad joke. Take that off.
1: That was.
0: I'm like Gulliver's in a room.
2: It was that's a 1:44 a.m. joke. Sorry,
1: Gully would like that. Gully's been doing this new joke where he goes, "I'm not actually a comedian. I just came out here to change the batteries in the toilet cameras."
2: That's so funny. That's so funny.
1: Not to like say
0: the
1: his
0: toilet
1: joke.
0: Camera.
2: Or he has this other one I really like lately. He's been doing where he's like, "I was at the roofie party." Yeah. He's like, "I left my jacket at the roofie party."
1: Oh, this is from the roofie party. Did anyone leave their jacket there?
2: That's so funny.
1: Yeah,
2: it's really good.
0: So, I was DJing a wedding Saturday night. And they were doing a sparkler moment, so everybody had to line a stairway, and it looked like the bride and groom were leaving.
2: Right.
0: So they all light sparklers, and the bride and groom go down the stair a few times, the photographer gets the photos, but this lady comes out, she puts her drink on my DJ table, and she goes, "Don't roofie it," and I looked at her, and I'm like, "I wouldn't waste the money on you."
2: Funny. Ooh, that's a good one. That's really
0: but I'm
2: good.
0: Like, But I said it all loud, like
2: yeah, at a professional
0: family thing. Heard it.
2: That's yeah. There's a time and place, Norm.
0: But I'm like, comedian brain doesn't shut off.
2: Oh, it doesn't. I say some of the worst things at my tables.
0: You know,
2: it's embarrassing sometimes. But also, I do make money, so it's like sometimes it's a strength. Where I go up to my table and I'm like, Wagwan.
1: Wagwan. Shawty.
2: Get out.
0: Two-part question on the text line.
2: What's up?
0: how nerve-wracking has it been for producing the flail for the French?

0: Fringe question. And if it takes off, are you prepared for a Fringe tour?
1: Yeah. Okay, hi, Arturo.
0: it's not Arturo.
1: No, I know. I'm just teasing. No, it was... Honestly, I was more nervous it wasn't going to be a success. Just because I know how hard he works. And I know him very well. We've been friends for as long as we've been both doing comedy. So going on 10, 11 years now. And I was just more worried that it was going to be a flail. But it wasn't. And it was very well received. And his hard work was so obvious. And it paid. And also, me and him have always kind of worked really well together. And I think I am honestly one of the only people who can tell him to shut the hell up sometimes and just like calm down.
0: Yeah.
1: So it wasn't so much nerve wracking as much as it was just like it fell into place really, really easy, and honestly like reignited a passion that I've always had since I was younger in theater. And I think for him too, like he's discovered how passionate he is with theater too. So that was really fun.
0: Nice.
1: And then we are planning on taking it on tour. We've applied for some grants now, and our plan for next year is to go around and try to get into as many Fringe festivals as we can.
0: Nice. Are you gonna stick to Turtle Island, or are you gonna go overseas?
1: Oh, we want to go overseas so bad, but we're gonna start with Turtle Island and then go from there. But I think with the reception we got this year, like this was what we wanted to start with, so we can that made applying for grants a lot easier, knowing that it is a success, and it like having the reviews really help. And it's like it's almost serendipitous also how everything fell into place with this project, just because it's something we're both really passionate about. Obviously, it's something if you know Arturo. And his comedy, like, you know, like, he talks a lot about being an addict. Like, that's basically his shtick.
2: Yeah.
1: And I, as also an addict, am very passionate about that, too. So I think that it was very much, like, something very close to our hearts that worked out for the best, thank God.
2: There's a lot of real stuff in there.
1: Oh, for sure.
2: And real stuff's funny.
1: Well, yeah, he has a very good way. Like, we worked really hard on balancing it too.
2: Yeah.
1: Like, we both, like, he very much didn't want it to be a PSA.
2: Mm-hmm.
1: And, like, I also didn't want it, like, we didn't want it to be a DARE program. Like, it was just a very real story of trials and tribulations and, like, how an addict is born. And how they're made, and how they can ruin their lives completely, and how they can come up from it. Like,
2: yeah.
1: And also to see him and how healthy he is in person, and hearing the stories that he has is like a visual juxtaposition that's like very jarring sometimes, because he is like so far away from that person he used to be.
2: Yeah.
1: So that it's just it's a very
2: Arturo looks healthy.
1: He is healthy. He's the healthiest person I know, yeah. Honestly. Like, he's annoying as hell, and I'm going to say that to his face tomorrow, but
2: he's a
1: healthy boy, and I'm so proud of him. Yeah. He's also worked so hard for all of everything, always. He's the hardest worker I've ever met. He's like, he has a lot of tenacity, and
2: a tenacious boy.
1: And he knows himself, and he knew, like, I think this project was a very much like almost like a magnus opum. I'm trying to be pretentious now, so I know that's what theater does.
2: A magnum opus?
1: That's what people do. That's what theater does. I hate it. So
2: you're turning into a pretentious
1: I'm a director.
2: Thespian?
1: I'm a five-star director, guys.
2: Yay!
1: Like, the Edmonton Journal gave us 4 stars. Every other reviewer gave us 5. We got 3 standing ovations.
0: Nice.
1: I'm excited to take it everywhere.
2: I didn't get to see it.
1: We're also.
0: I just looked up, there's 30 Fringe festivals in North America.
1: Alone.
0: Yeah.
1: Okay. Yeah. So we want to go to all of them.
0: 29 more to go.
1: Yeah. Hell yeah. So we're going to go to Van. That's going to be 28.
0: And I didn't know this. The Edmonton, so it's listed. So top Fringes globally. This is AI talking now. Edinburgh.
2: Clanker.
0: Absolute largest, biggest arts festival on the planet.
1: Yeah.
0: Adelaide is the largest arts festival in the Southern Hemisphere.
1: Okay.
0: And then the Edmonton Fringe is the first and largest fringe for North America.
1: That's right. It's Woo! Very, like, and you know, like, if you were in the fringe, like, Edmonton is very proud of our fringe.
0: Oh, yeah.
1: Like,
0: yeah.
1: It's one of our main staples in the city. And, like, everybody who's behind the scenes and everybody who's a part of the collective there, like, it's huge. Like, and so that's why we also wanted it to be good, was so that we could do good in Edmonton. Mm-hmm. Because if you can do good in Edmonton, you can do good everywhere else, I think, with Fringe.
0: I was so sad because I messaged Shirley Gnome Friday. I'm like, hey, can I get 2 tickets for tonight?
2: Sold out.
1: All sold out. Yeah. I went to go see Sketchy Broads. That was all sold out the whole time.
2: I went to Sketchy Broads and Shirley Gnome, but I missed the Fringe. I missed and the
0: Fringe.
2: And
0: you guys were dark on
1: Friday.
0: Yeah,
1: obviously you hate me.
2: Don't say that.
0: Arturo's show was dark on Friday.
1: We had no show on Friday.
0: Yeah, so I was like, damn it, there's only two I wanted to see.
1: I know. And then you say that we went dark. It's so funny because our show on Saturday, the Tex-Mex messed up. Like, we had a flawless run the whole time. And then something happened with, like, the power box underneath the tech booth. And it completely, like, it was, like, the last scene of the show. And it, like, the lights just bailed so hard. Nah. And it was, but he is such a freaking G that he was, like, he just made it, the show must go on. And so I was sitting in the back and I was about to yell, like, keep going. But he just did it. And he was like, I'm Julie Garland. I'm that girl who was, like, addicted to math.
2: Judy Garland?
1: Yeah, Judy Garland. Yeah.
2: She was on the Barbies, the barbiturates.
1: Exactly. She was on the Barbies.
2: My junior high friend used to call me as Judy Garland.
1: Like an impression?
2: Yeah.
1: That's really funny.
2: And he was a guy.
1: Of course he was a guy.
2: And originally, he'd be like, I'm out of Barbies. What are you doing?
1: Oh, my God.
2: It's me, Judy.
1: That's why Liza Minnelli is like that.
2: Yeah. Because
1: that's
2: her mom.
1: That's her mom.
2: Yeah. Yeah. She'd be like, oh, how are you? It's
1: how
2: me,
1: are you?
2: Judy.
1: And oh, that's
2: yeah,
1: so fun.
2: And I'd be like, I'd get mad at him and I'd be like, I want to talk to Judy.
1: Yeah. Bring out Judy right now.
2: Yeah, bring out Judy.
1: Yes. And also Arturo's production company, Judy's Production Company.
2: Judy's Production
1: Company. Yeah, Judy's the name of his laptop, and he's a nerd, so. But Judy's Production Company, follow us, that's our stuff that we're going to be producing things under now.
2: Cool.
1: So, it's all coming into place. It's cool.
2: It's all falling into place.
1: Yeah, it only took 10 years, so they're really true. Like, it takes 10,000 hours, which worked out to be about 10 years. Mm-hmm. So, it's fine. I like hard work.
2: His show took 5 years, right? Or 10.
1: Well, like, we've been doing comedy the same time. Pre-season.
2: Yes.
1: But he, like, this, the show itself, he started writing, earlier this year, I think, but it's basically an amalgamation of all of his jokes, like, about being an addict. Like,
2: okay.
1: So it.
0: And how long was he an addict?
1: Oh my God, for like half his life. Like,
0: so this show has taken 20 years
1: basically
0: to write.
1: Like, yeah, like it's his life's work, honestly.
2: He's from GP?
1: He's from Valley View.
2: He's from Valley View.
1: Yeah, we drove through, and
0: that's the place that was the nice bathroom.
1: Yeah, that's the with the IGA that we drove, and I was like, that's where Arturo got fired from.
2: Oh, yeah.
1: Yeah.
2: And you said he did the Valley View Bermuda Triangle?
1: No, the Grand Prairie. So he moved from Valley View to
2: GP?
1: GP, I think. And then the story is that he did like the Bermuda Triangle of drugs. So he was trying to get to a party, but then he would finish his drugs and then he would go to a new dealer. So it's like he'd go in one direction and then finish his drugs, get a new dealer, and then go in another direction and get his drug, finish his drugs, get more, and then go into, like, and just back and forth and for like hours.
0: Fox,
1: like,
0: Creek Valley View.
1: Yeah, like
0: White Snort.
1: White Snort is so funny. I'm gonna write that down and give it to him.
2: Oh, white, so, like White Corp.
1: Yeah, White Snort.
0: White Snort.
1: Yeah, that's really funny.
0: So, no, you're too young to know what nightclubs were, but back in the day, I like making fun of how much younger she is of me.
2: She's younger than
1: I am. I'm younger than Rachel.
2: Yeah. Nah.
0: So.
2: You have a kid, though.
1: What the fuck does that mean?
2: That means, like,
1: I got. That's all that means.
2: What is What do you mean by you got?
1: I got God. I got trapped. I got baby trapped.
2: He trapped you.
1: He trapped. He tried. He didn't do a good job.
0: Yeah.
1: Here I am at CJSR on Midnight with Rachel Gray and Norm Shaw. Yeah. He couldn't get me.
2: Call or text 780-492-2577.
1: And then everything goes dark and then he's here.
0: Oh, I didn't know you could get dick pics on that text line.
1: Gross, Norm.
2: Whose is it?
1: What does it look like?
0: He must describe be a little, it. I think he's a little person.
1: Oh, my God. Arturo, go to bed.
2: Arturo, it's past your bedtime. I bet Arturo.
0: That's a micro.
1: I bet I'm not listening. He's definitely
2: in bed.
0: So back to White Star real quick.
1: Yeah.
0: I'll finish the sentence. I was making fun of you guys. They had a nightclub. It was in an old bank. And it was called the Night Depository.
1: Oh, that's amazing.
0: I'm like, that's the best nightclub name
1: that's
0: ever.
1: So
0: the
1: fun.
0: Night Deposit.
1: I'm
2: and then it's also kind of like a sperm joke.

0: Rachel, you were on it too?
1: Yeah.
2: I even gave Rachel the bed in the hotel room. Did you know that? I took the pull-up couch. That's how good of a host I am.
1: She was good.
2: Yeah.
0: Impressive.
2: Yeah. Yeah.
0: Yeah, I made Sherry sleep on the pillow couch.
2: Yeah, you would, you babe.
0: I'm the headliner. I get the bed.
1: I thought we were
2: going to... And that's why you're frustrated.
1: I thought we were going to sleep in the same bed.
2: I know, but I wanted to charge my phone and there was no plug-in.
1: Oh, yeah. Usually we would have.
2: I'm addicted to my phone, so I need it beside me at all times.
0: Who would have been Big Spoon?
1: Me.
2: I would have been.
1: We would have shuffled.
2: We would have taken turns.
0: Oh, yeah?
2: Yeah.
1: Yeah.
2: Yeah.
0: Good teammates.
2: Yeah, exactly.
1: Yeah.
2: I'm really all about teamwork.
1: Teamwork makes the dream work.
2: Get out of my head.
1: Get it. We have autism. I gave it to you.
2: It's contagious.
0: Right. It comes in a vaccination.
1: Yeah. How many COVID vaccines?
2: Joke's on you. I got all of them.
1: You got all of them?
2: Well, I was pregnant.
1: Oh, right. You talked about that.
2: Yeah. I found out I was pregnant the day after I got my first COVID shot.
0: Oh, wow.
2: Yeah. And I was like, might as well get them all now. Who cares? Yeah. And then now she's...
1: Smarter.
2: She's bionic. Yeah. It's crazy.
0: Nice.
2: Yeah.
0: It'll be a TV show in 20 years.
2: Yeah. She's going to be like, my mom made my hair fall out. Here's something.
0: All right. So now that you're working on the big scenes... one day you're going to be a massive comedian, worldwide famous.
2: I hope so.
0: I know that's your dream.
2: Thanks.
0: And I see you working at it. Where would be your ultimate theater or show to play? What would be the ultimate stage one day? And on that show, you can have two other comedians, famous. They can be dead or alive. You can bring them back from the dead for one night only. Who would be on that bill with you? Two other comedians, and where would it be?
2: Oh my God, that's so crazy. I've never truly ever thought of this, but a theater I think I would always love to perform at, that I know now, maybe, Radio City Music Hall in New York.
0: New York, yeah.
2: Yeah, I would love to do that. And then I would love to have Joan Rivers on it.
1: Yeah.
2: And I would love to have, Monique Marvez.
0: Solid.
2: Yeah.
0: That's a solid lineup.
1: Yeah.
0: And bringing Joan back from One Night Only. I'm all in on one night only.
2: And then, yeah, for sure.
1: She, like.
2: That'll be our next Ouija board, Rachel.
1: Okay, let's do
2: we'll
1: it.
2: Contact Jorn. Jorn.
1: Corey has a Ouija board.
2: Sick. I knew I'd like him.
1: Yeah. You would like him. He's not autistic.
2: I'm normal.
1: Yeah. Yeah. He has a Ouija board.
2: So do I, Corey. So do I.
0: Yeah.
2: They do.
0: Do you play with it?
2: Not alone.
1: No. Oh, also, Corey is a Ghostbuster, and the Alberta Ghostbusters, which is a registered charity, is going to be at the Fan Expo.
2: What makes them a charity, though?
1: They, like, donate stuff to the Stollery.
2: How do they make money?
1: From, like, selling merch and stuff, I think. Okay. And they donate stuff to the Stollery, and then they, like, well, because they can't keep their money, and that's how they're able to use the Ghostbusters stuff.
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0: 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Oh, you guys. 88.5. Thanks for joining us tonight.
2: Yeah, thank you. Thank you for having me. Oh, my God, that was fun.
0: Stay tuned for the After Hours Mix.
2: Yeah.

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This is Bone Dog Dixon. Hey, Universe, did you know that your name comes from the Latin one song? So I want everybody out there to do a listening meditation on CJSR.com and become one with the universe.

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Say it. 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C. K. S. R. Right. Which number count? 88. 5. 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Right. C. K. S.

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This is as close to heaven as I get. This is as close to heaven as I get. This is as close to heaven as I get.

This is as close to heaven as I get. This is as close to heaven as I get. This is as close to heaven as I get. This is as close to heaven.

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And he can pick it better than I can, too. Because he plays it like it's supposed to be played. I want you to play that old tune called Groundhog.

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her brand new album, the seventh full-length for this LA-based singer-songwriter-composer. It's actually a companion album. It matches up, pairs up with the release from last year that she called Something in the Room She Moves. This album, put out by Domino Records, is called Materia, and we started things off with the tune Fantasy. Well, what can I tell you? I can tell you off the tippy top of the show that we have got 2 hours full of music, brand new music, some classics, because it's always nice to, you know, pair things up. But we've also got Bird is the Word. This half hour between 7 and 7:30, I will be playing the call of a local native bird, and you, dear listener, will get to guess. You'll text in your guesses at 780-492-2577. So get out your text machines, but you don't need to do any doom scrolling quite yet. It's a little early for that. Also on today's show, City Hall, we're going to head down there, find out what's happening in the committee meetings. I'm going to tell you, it is the highly contentious parking. Also on today's show, Deep Edmonton Trivia. It's about computers. And we will finish off the show between 8:30 and 9. I am going to get to call up Peaches. None other than the Canadian queer icon, Peaches, who is coming to town next week. Next Wednesday, they will be at Midway. So yeah, we're going to dial up Peaches and have them right here on the show with us. Okay, let's keep the music rolling because we got to get our morning going. It's currently 16 degrees, and this is the brand new release from the Manchester, UK four-piece that call themselves West Side Cowboy. It's the new album put out by Island Records. It Goes On is the name of it, and we're gonna go to the cut. Kickstones the Boys. Makes me think of that great kind of like way to brush somebody off by saying, go kick rocks.

Good morning. It's currently 7:04. This is CJSR, the show TBA, with me, Sarah. And we started things off just there with Julia Holter.

three-song set. We just finished off with Wild Pink, an album that was, the band is Wild Pink. The album, Still Coming Down, was just put out August 21st. We heard Round of Applause at the End of the World. And the guy that leads this band, John Ross, as they were prepping the sixth album, well, he was battling and beating cancer. And that was not enough of a life-changing experience, that he also became a father for the first time. So lots going on for Wild Pink. Not so much that they couldn't also put out an album. So overachiever, I would say, is John Ross. It's currently 7:21. Before Wild Pink, we heard the classic Sometimes from the UK band James, and we started things off with that brand new release from West Side Cowboy, It Goes On, the song Kick Stones. Well, I don't want you to kick stones. I want you to get your text machine, aka your phone, ready to go, and get ready to dial up 780-492-2577, because you, my dear friends, are about to play Bird is the Word, meaning you get to try to guess the native bird. The bird native to Amiskwichiwaskaigan, Treaty 6, Region 4 of the Métis Nation in Alberta, a.k.a. Edmonton. Can you name this sweet, sweet little birdie?

kind of sounds like R2-D2 from Star Wars, or maybe... Sorry, I didn't mean to interrupt. Go ahead. I bet you, dullest to donuts, I bet you that that's what R2-D2 was, like, modeled after. That's incredible. Nature, man. So we've got a guess in here at 780-492-2577. Sparrow. Unfortunately, that is not the right answer, but good guess. Oh, another one has come in from Chris Chenyan Phillips, former CJSRer. Lovely to have you tuning in, Chris. Here's another sample for you to help with the guesses. Chris guessed a finch, and unfortunately, no. Just has all kinds of songs going on. They can sing more than 10 to 12 songs. So this is a tricky one. Jay with the guess, a starling. Again, great guess, not correct. We've also, Chet knows what's up. Chet said, it's a native Albertan bird. Ding, ding, ding, ding, ding. Love it. I like how you think, Chet. I like it. Okay, I'm going to give you a hint, a clue. This name of this bird was given to a mall. Yeah, a mall in Edmonton. Can you guess what kind of

bird this call belongs to. And it's the same name as we have a mall. Oh, Chris, for the win! For the win! It's meadowlark. Good job, Chris. Let's see if I can find... I keep meaning to have this ready to go so I can, like, I can sound super profesh. I should have been like, I'm not getting any answers. But I did. I got heaps of answers, and I'm so very excited. Chris, you are the winner. You get to pick next week's bird is the word. And I want to thank Marlon for giving us the suggestion for the meadowlark. Let me tell you about the western meadowlark that the mall has been named after. It's the same size as a robin, but it's beautifully, not but, robins are beautiful in their own right. It's not, you know, we don't have to compare. There's no comparison. They're both equally fantastical. Back to the western meadowlark. The western meadowlark is a colorful member of, I didn't know this, the blackbird family. Yeah, but don't expect them to just be all one color. They actually have a beautiful yellow breast. Yeah, bright, striking yellow. That's how you will be able to tell them apart. They have a distinctive black V-shape band also on them, but that yellow breast is the one that just like makes them all just shiny and stand out. Now, if you might be looking for them, they are hard to see. They are a little sneaky, sneaky guys. They are ground feeders. That's not an insult. I'm not saying they're a bottom feeder. They are ground feeders. They like the grasslands, meadows, pastures, and they're even can be found around the edges of marshes. What are they looking for? They are looking for seeds and insects. And a lot of times in the warmer months, they are lone wolves. Yeah, they like to forage on their own on the ground. And then in the winter, they're like, we gotta band together here, folks. Come on, bring it in. Yeah, they get together in loose flocks in the winter to forage. But they aren't around these them their parts. No, they head more south to winter. So they come here to Amiskaichi, Wiskagen, to breed. Now this is a neat thing. In the early 1900s, some grain growers, grain farmers, they wanted to test out, because these beautiful little birdies, they, you know, as I mentioned, eat insects. So they were like, hey, I wonder, could we use this as part of pest control? And it worked. It helped to limit the number of crop damaging insects. So yes, there was, you know, there was a little bit of, I don't know, pay. It was the grain tax for the meadowlarks. They were like, we will eat your insects. Yes, check. But we are going to eat some grain. But the farmers felt that was definitely worth it. And yeah, I wonder, I mean, we do know that when pesticides came into play, bird populations were impacted. I'm interested what happened to the western meadowlarks in that regard. So as I mentioned, breeding territory, that's here, that's where we are. Where I'm sitting, where you might be listening, because we do stream all around the world at cjsr.com. But if you're tuned in 88.5 FM, you are definitely, I can tell you, you are definitely in Edmonton, Amiskaichi, Wiskagen, Treaty 6. And the sounds, like I said, they have got all kinds of songs. They refuse to be pinned down. They really do. They are often more easily heard than seen. And sometimes there's a dead giveaway because the male will be sitting up on a fence post just doing their beautiful little call. I just love their call, their song. Love it. Okay, well, we've got time for, oh, one more song here. We're going to go to a brand new release from GB. That's a Copenhagen Danish musician, Gustav Bernsten, but just goes by GB, his initials when he's putting out music. This is the brand new release from them. And it's all about when they were living temporarily in London,
London, England.

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You are tuned to CJSR. I'm Sarah. The show is TBA, and that is the fifth album from Brooklyn-based artist Chris Stewart. But don't look for that name. If you're enjoying that tune, look for the name Black Marble. This is his first release in nearly 5 years. He's titled it Life in Small Spaces. We heard the cut from this brand new release called Jim Carroll New Year. And when I was listening to that, I was thinking, that just bends my ear in such a way, and it bends it towards the Edmonton band Homefront, who are just touring

stalwarts. Like, they just, they, it seems like they never stop. I don't know. Yeah, I think they were just in LA, if I'm not mistaken. I can't keep track of them. They are always on the go. I can't wait till they, I mean, it was like last fall, the last time they actually played in Edmonton. So yeah, guys, or if any of you folks know, you know, Brandy or anybody, anybody in the band, tell them we need a local show, for heaven's sakes alive. So enough of my belly aching. Let's listen to that band. Here are. It's Homefront from their most recent release, Watch It Die. It's The Vanishing. It's kind of like what they do. They vanish from Edmonton and they go tour all over the world and they don't even finish here. And it just makes me so sad.

If you've been listening to TBA for any length of time, I guess this show's only been around for like, what, 6 months? But if you have, then you will know that that is one of my very most favoritest of all favorite albums, at least most, well, no, I was going to say of all time. It's Ostra on Chin Up Buttercup. Oh, I love this album and any

chance I get. I always feel like I need to give a little bit of a buffer. I can't play it like every week, but anytime I get a chance, it feels like it needs to be in the mix. You betcha I'm gonna add it. We heard Fallen Cloud from that very release. Let's head downtown to City Hall to find out what is happening in the committee and council meetings. The next one up is on Monday, August 31st. It's the Community and Public Services Committee. It goes in the River Valley Room on the first floor at City Hall. And dear listener, if any of the topics that are covered in that meeting are of interest to you, you can listen in. You can view it in progress on the go online via the City Council's website or the City Council's YouTube channel. And if any of these topics, you know, just really fascinate you and you feel like you need to share your thoughts with City Council or the committee, I should say, which includes members of the council, then you can actually request to speak. So all of the information about that is at edmonton.ca. So what are they covering at the Community and Public Services Committee on Monday, the last day of August? It's parking. And, you know, it can get kind of contentious. Yes, it can. Some folks feel like parking should be free. And then there is the argument that no, parking is never free. It is space, it is land, and it has value, and it shouldn't be subsidized. So what's happening is they are looking at parking enforcement. They want to find ways to improve how they deliver it and the efficiency of it. So what they want to do is they actually want to transition away from the current, what they're calling, reactive model. They say administration is prioritizing technology and modernizing service delivery methods. Okay, great. What does that mean? That means that they want to explore e-ticketing, which means that it will reduce the time required to issue a citation, because a lot of it is done by hand, by humans. I always feel for the parking enforcement people. I'm sure their days must just be a lot. There must be a lot of negativity. No one wants to ever see the parking person, ever. So he's just like, oh no. Because it looks like that 112,000 tickets were issued in 2025, and that was done through their e-ticketing, and that was a savings of approximately 4 minutes per ticket, which then roughly recovered more than 7,000 operational hours, and also reduced errors. So what do they think they want to do? They want to do an automated enforcement. So that means actually having the a car and a camera on the car that is able to scan license plates and then link it up with the online ticket. Not the ticket, like the fee, a charge, but the ticket that someone paid for, and making sure that they're able to just get it right and then issue the ticket. Just reducing overage of hours, or many hours, because that takes a lot of human power to do that. So that's one thing that they're looking at. Another thing is paid parking pilots, PPP. So they're looking at at city-operated facilities and having paid parking at those. They're piloting that. Oh, I'm sure people are going to raise a stink about this one. But it's they're looking at the Matart Conservatory, the Edmonton Valley Zoo, and Fort Edmonton Park. So we shall see what kind of uptake that has, what the pilot of the program looks like. That's all being discussed this coming Monday at the Community and Public Services Committee. And as I said, head to edmonton.ca to check out information about the agenda. If you want to request to speak about it, maybe you're in support of actually not subsidizing parking and allowing, you know, that parking and the maintenance of the parking spots and the maintenance of the roadways to get to the parking spots can all

all be facilitated through the fees. Or if you're not in favor of that, you can also speak. If you want more info, you can also call the office of the city clerk, and the phone number is on the website. I'll give it to you, but those kind of things always make my eyes glaze over, because I'm like, I don't have a pen. Here it is, 780-496-8178, but you can find that on the website, edmonton.ca. Speaking of numbers, let's go to 36. They are playing at the Bentiversary this Saturday. We are giving away tickets. Yes, we are. It's a two-day event. The giveaway includes both days, happening at Bent Stick Brewing. It is a loading dock party. It's celebrating 10 years for the local biz. They've got more than 10 bands spread across the 2 days. It's a fun afternoon event. It goes from 2 p.m. to 10 p.m. both days. If you want to get your name in for those ticks, text us 780-492-2577 and just text us "get bent." Here's 36. They are traveling down traveling up Highway 2 from Calgary to play the Bentiversary. They are slotted for the Saturday event. Here they are from their album, Finding Love, Having Autism, the song, I Don't Want to Go Out Tonight. But you do when it comes to the Bentiversary. Get your name in for the ticket draw. Get bent to us at 780-492-2577. Here's 36, right here on CJSR. Not

The classic from the Moldy Peaches, the band, the album. We heard Anyone Else But You. And that just made me think of a Canuck, the Canuckle, Shotgun Jimmy, who now goes by his name, his, like, the name that probably, most likely, I think, I haven't ever looked at his driver's license, his ID, but my guess is Jimmy Kilpatrick would be, or James, maybe. See, you can tell, I have not looked at his ID. So all I know is on this album, Everything, Everything, that we're going to hear the title track from, he went by Shotgun Jimmy at the time. And then after that, next half hour, or this half hour, because what is time? We're going to be doing a little bit of deep Edmonton trivia. And then just after 8:30, I'm going to be calling up Peaches. Yeah, we got the number for Peaches. Peaches is going to be in Edmonton on this coming Wednesday, less than a week away, and it's going to just a pure spectacle. You always know that Peaches is going to bring just the ridiculous, raunchy, wild evening. So get your costumes, start planning your costumes immediately if you haven't already. Without further ado, here is Shotgun Jimmy Kilpatrick with Everything, Everything.

0: 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CGSR 88.5 FM is on the case. So much so that we've been tracking them down.
1: I'm Leah Hennig. 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

0: What?
1: Out of Chicago, that is Honey Dijon featuring Bree Runway with Slight Work. And this show, TBA, right here on CJSR with me, Sarah, it's no work at all.

0: a joy. It's a just pure joy. What I can tell you, it is currently, let's check it out, 17 degrees. We are going up to a high of 30 today. There is a chance of showers, a 30% chance of showers this morning. I cannot see outside. I am just hollowed up in the studio, so I can't see. Text me if you've got, a line on what the heck the weather is doing. 780-492-2577. Before Honey Dijon, we heard the brand new album, Dyke Den. Loving this. This is an Oakland duo. Two Wifeys, billed as a lesbian love story about two creative individuals finding each other and themselves. Darlin is the name of the group. As I said, album Dyke Den, the song Make Your Move, right here on CJSR.
1: Deep Edmonton Trivia.
0: Yeah, let's dig into local heritage to get to know this place that we call home better. This home is a Miskwetchi-Waskaigan, Treaty 6, Region 4 of the Métis Nation in Alberta, Edmo. Get to know your Edmo. You don't need to text in, although I always do love hearing from you, dear listener. What I'm hoping for is that you don't look it up online, although I think it would be kind of tricky because this is deep Edmonton trivia, so I double dog dare you to try to, you know, look this up quickly. Here's the question. Enough out of you. Okay, here's the question. In the early 1960s, so we're going a little bit in the Wayback Machine, at the time, Premier Ernest Manning approved the purchase of a new computer, and it was worth $1.25 million. Now, it was state-of-the-art at the time. How big was it? It was the size of a room. And it finally arrived in the province in late 1961. But, it could not be used, really, like it was pretty much useless, unless someone was to enter the data, depending on how you say it. Alberta. Drama. Pasta. Okay, so the government recruited typists to operate the new machines, and they had to copy the information from paper records onto these things called punch cards. Now, all these workers that they hired were women, and they clocked in at the beginning of the day, and they clocked out at the end of the day after each shift, and they had to also clock in and out for bathroom breaks. And then, on Wednesdays, they had to work until 9 p.m. to help what seemed like an ever-increasing workload. And then, it was wild, in 1972, less than 10 years, well, no, about 10 years later, the workers that were there had to do mandatory overtime. Mandatory overtime! So my question, my deep Edmonton trivia question, yes, I am getting to it, dear listener, how many mandatory overtime hours did they have to work per week? How many did these women have to work? Was it A, 20 hours of mandatory overtime, B, 5 hours, C, 30 hours, or D, 10 hours? So these folks that were inputting information into this giant, literally giant computer, how many mandatory hours did they have to work? And if they didn't work it, they were out. Goodbye, so long, farewell. Any guesses? While you are trying to just rack your brains, whether it was 20 hours, 5 hours, 30 hours, or 10 hours, I can tell you that this incredible story, not just story, facts, come from the Edmonton City as Museum Project. I always have to think about what the acronym stands for. It's through Edmonton Heritage, and they have incredible stories. So I looked this one up, and you can always check it out over on their website. Just look them up. I will tell you, how many mandatory overtime hours did the women that worked at the provincial computer have to work per week or get fired? The answer, 20 hours per week, mandatory, or they were out. Also,

so wild. The government also had special rules for all women workers at the time. So single women had a one-year probationary period with no pension status. So they could not collect a pension. And once they did, they were entered into a women-only pension plan. Wild! And then if they married, they were not eligible for a pension at all. Then that rule changed in 1966. Maybe, I mean, it's disputed about why. Maybe, you know, equality, but you never know. What it's what they thought was maybe in the article that I was reading from citymuseumedmonton.ca is that it was about trying to increase the number of contributors to just the general pension plan. So really it was about benefiting the men. So the other rule is that pregnancy was against the terms of employment at the time. So most women tried to hide if they were to become pregnant. And they did that through clothing and they would not share with one another. So it basically made them feel like they couldn't connect with their coworkers. Wild times. 20 mandatory overtime hours plus a women-only pension plan. The more you know, I'm going to post up a link to this on our Blue Sky as well as our Instagram so you can check out the full story. Wild, wild deep Edmonton trivia for ya. We're going to go to the brand new release from Jungle now, the UK band. Here is from the new album Sunshine, put out on August 14th. It's the cut, The Wave. I'm so glad we were able to wave goodbye to those archaic rules for a women's only pension. Come on!

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1: This one.
0: That one.
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2: Woo! A lot of body parts flying around. Might be one of the best lyrics this morning, in my humble opinion. That comes courtesy of Prof, a Minneapolis-based independent rapper. The brand new album that he just put out called Good Time Boy. I'm sure he's all about consent as well. Whenever, you know, there's all those body parts flying around. Making sure there's consent in there too. Dynamite was the name of that cut. And folks, I'm getting the phone ready to call up Peaches. That is after we hear from her, of course, because we gotta like warm up. Just like the title of her album, No Lube, So Rude. We gotta warm up. You gotta lubricate, right? It's currently 8:29. You are tuned to CJSR.
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1: It's currently 8:34 right here in Amiskwichi, Wiskaigan, Edmonton, Treaty 6, Region 4 of the Métis Nation. This is CJSR. I'm Sarah, and that, whew, that was Peaches, the title track from their 2026 release, No Lube, So Rude. And this is not rude at all. We've got tickets to give away, a pair of them, a pair of tickets, one pair. If you want to get to the Peaches show, because that's happening at Midway this coming Wednesday, September 2nd, text in simply the word Peaches. That's 780-492-2577, 780-492-CJSR, and you will be entered, and I will draw the winner before the end of today's show. So text in Peaches to me. But before Peaches makes their way to Edmonton, I got the phone number of Peaches, and I have them on the line to talk about all things No Lube, So Rude.
2: This tour is for your album, No Lube, So Rude. It's your first album in 10 years, which I can't believe. So what made you decide that 2026 was the year and was the right time?
3: It's time to update and get active and acclimate and be loud and proud to the way the world is shifting.
2: I think I know what you mean, but what do you mean by the world is shifting?
3: The world is turning its popular vote, and it's, we all know it's just going to crap, and it's a white supremacist, Nazi, fascist world right now that we are fighting against. I mean, it's always bubbling underneath, but it's becoming way more mainstream and taking away the rights of all humans that need to exist the way they need to exist. And I want to be there to be part of the communities and to help people, and not helping, but to like raise spirits and fight the good fight with people.
2: Have these songs been rolling around in your brain for the 10 years? What's the turnaround been like? Is it different than 10?
3: I like to react to what is going on in the world at the time. So I'm not a person who writes every day. So these came up mostly just in the time that I've allotted to write for the year. A lot of people talk about how, like, why am I so political, or why am I so provocative? But actually, I feel like the world is provocative to me in the way that it's just so disturbing and absurd that I am just reacting to that, and I am reacting to the lack of empathy for all humans. So it's not me starting the politics or the provocation. I am just trying to give back and show that we have a fighting chance.
2: I just feel like when people aren't mad enough, why aren't you pissed? Like, why aren't you responding? Why aren't you feeling this urge to respond?
3: Exactly.
2: That agitation piece.
3: You have to find a way, you know, obviously your first reaction is to be completely agitated, and you have to find a way to make a workaround to engage people in that and to help them feel like they can be included. So I like to use humor as a way not to deflect or to escape, but to a way to bring people in and make them feel good.
2: I mean, your music is full of humor, full of sex positivity, transgressiveness, like expansive gender expression, and delicious, delicious raunchiness. How much is No Lube, So Rude a message about, like, straight up sex, but how much is it about broader topics?
3: I mean, it works on two levels. Obviously, the imagery is always leaning towards the act of sex and how to make it more enjoyable or expansive or transgressive in that way, or expressive and not without shame. And lube is such a good tool to use. And also, when you think of who uses lube, and then you have to think again, because it's good for everybody, and you should bring the lube, and if you don't that's rude, in the same way if you wouldn't bring a condom or a dental dam. And it also speaks to menopausal women, where they're like so dried out and they think you just shrivel up and move away. But no, just lube will help you out there. And it's not just for gay men who forgot their poppers. Yeah, and on a global level, if we had some kind of magical lube that could help us smooth out sort of these difficult conversations between each other, that would be, that's an imagery that I like to work with.
2: This album has been very popular here at CJSR, but all across the indie community campus radio stations all across Turtle Island. So some places have put, like, on the charts, when it's written up, they have put the little Canadian flag to denote that you're a Canadian artist, and and some haven't. So I'm wondering, where are you at with that? Because you've been living overseas for so long. Where are you at with that?
3: I will not give up my Canadian citizenship, I'll tell you that much. So that's what I can say about that. And I know when I first started out in Canada, it was rough for people to understand who I was, and I was very misunderstood. So I'm also up for, like, you know, a Polaris award. So, I mean, I feel like it's my time to, like, Canadians being proud to have me.
2: Oh, absolutely. Like, I'm always just like, heck yeah. Like, when the little Canadian flag doesn't show up, I'm like, ahem,
3: excuse me. Makes you mad. Excuse me. Canadians are like, he's Canadian, okay? He's Canadian. They're Canadian.
2: You got it. Living overseas, living in Berlin, maybe globalization has made it so you can get foods there no matter what. But is there anything when you come to Canada, when you're going to be touring in Canada, that, like, you have to get?
3: Well, I got to get a Nanaimo bar. They do have poutine places here, so that's not even really a thing anymore. Nanaimo bar will not come there. Or there's those little, I forget what they're called, like a little pecan pie. I forget, they had a special name. But they don't have those here. Just like little weird sweets that I know of. Or it's just so funny, like just childhood nostalgia food, really. Everything else is, you can get everywhere.
2: In my mind, and in many other people's minds, you are iconic, a queer icon. Another queer icon, Dolly Parton, just passed.
3: Oh, Dolly Parton. You know who just passed too? Tim Curry, also 80 years old. So we are losing beautiful queer legends. I mean, Dolly Parton, there's not a person in the world who doesn't love Dolly Parton. The music legacy alone, the sort of unapologetic way of just expressing her outerness, you know, and also her way of supporting people, of like such a philanthropist, such a, you know, a millionaire who is actually using their money for good, helped fund the Moderna vaccine, was it? Like $1 million, 30 million books for free to kids, just supporting queer communities and trans communities, like personal stories that I've read throughout the last 24 hours of people and her support and her love. It's undeniable. Whenever, you know, being that big, you can see how people change, how they shut the fuck up, which is horrible. She never ever shut up, and she is super funny. Oh my god, her responses are incredible. And Tim Curry, of course, is like the legacy of transness, of like this character that we never saw before the 70s in that way, that has become such a icon, such a beacon of what came after it. It's the legends. Hold on to the ones you have. I mean, there'll be new ones, and you don't even know they're legends until they will be 80, and then those people will be like, we lost those legends, you know. It's just how it is, and we have to be grateful that they were here. Dolly Parton is really, I think she's, you know, making so much impact in the last 24 hours, even, that the people are just like coming together on this. Obviously, we all know that she's like the most empathetic, most incredible, but to have it come out again, and I think that helps people to realize I have to be a part of that, you know.
2: Is there any like Dolly Parton song or Rocky Horror song that you would highly recommend?
3: I mean, I'm coming home from Rocky Horror. Is just like heartbreaking. It doesn't really make sense, the movie, at all, but you know, it's still heartbreaking. It's emotion. It doesn't matter what's being said.

0: It's currently 8:46 a.m. This is CJSR, and that was Tim Curry from the Rocky Horror Picture Show. He passed away yesterday, and that was a tune that Peaches picked for us, and that queer icon, not Tim Curry, but Peaches is on the line with me right now, and we're talking about legacy of queer icons. And we've lost a couple in the last couple of days, Tim Curry and Dolly Parton. So, Peaches, what Dolly Parton song should we send you off with before you make your way to Edmonton on September 2nd?
1: I Will Always Love You. What? It's like undeniably an incredible, incredible song. You know, 9 to 5 was a big hit with me when I was little. Or Here You Come Again, that 80s stuff. Jolene is, of course, incredible. But I'm going to go with I Will Always Love You.
2: Yeah. Okay. Well,
1: all right. See you at the show.
2: Sounds good. Take care.
1: Thanks. Bye.
2: Bye-bye.

Parton, who we just lost a couple of days ago, and that was the pick of Peaches. Peaches so kindly made time for us before they make their way to Edmonton on tour for their No Lube So Rude tour. And if you want to get to that show, the Peaches show at Midway this coming Wednesday, September 2nd, then text us. This is your last chance. We are coming up to the end of the hour, and I'm going to give away these tickets before the end of the hour. So text in Peaches, that's it, Peaches, to 780-492-2577, 780-492-2577. And I think we got to go to one more Peaches song because... Why not? We're going to go to the same, this incredible album that is, everything is on it is a banger. No Lube So Rude. We've heard the title track. We're now going to go to What You Gonna Do About It right here on CJSR. Oh, you

And we have a winner, folks. Winner, winner, chicken dinner for the Peaches tickets, who we just heard. Peaches is who we just heard. Right here on CJSR, the show TBA with me, Sarah. And the winner is... And the winner is... And the winner... Where is my awesome sound effect? I really got to get on the tippy top of this because... Come on, drum roll, drum roll. There it is. Ready? And the winner is Sherry. Sherry, you are the winner. Congratulations. We will coordinate behind the scenes for you to get those tickets so you can go to Peaches on Wednesday night, September 2nd. I'll see you there. I already bought my tickets. I was not going to miss it. Not going to miss it. Also on the bill, opening for Peaches, is the band Wheelchair Sports Camp. And it's not some cutesy name. It's like, it's telling you exactly what it is. It is fronted by the MC, beatmaker, activist, educator, Kaylin, and...

they have a wheelchair, and they are on stage just kicking it. They're out of Denver, Colorado. They will be here opening for Peaches, and Sherry will be there. So congratulations, Sherry. We'll connect. And folks, it's a sad day. Yes, we're celebrating the fact that, you know, Peaches is coming to town, but it's sad because Jay, who has the show just up after this one, Jay is moving on. She's moving on from Thursday mornings, and I am choked about it. So we have to share. We have to be willing to share. Jay is moving over to Monday mornings. Same time slot, still 9 a.m. So the lucky ducks on Monday get to have Jay. So thanks a lot. U of A scheduling basically has made it so Jay's classes conflict with the Thursday morning time slot. So fine. So what I'm trying to say, folks, is text into Jay this next half, the next hour between 9 and 10. Let her know if you're loving the tunes. And also, make sure to tune in on Monday. Monday's moving forward, this coming Monday, from 9 until 10. Just playing heaps of great music. Lots of, majority physical media. So CDs, we're talking CDs, we're talking tapes, all that jazz. And not just jazz. So, yeah, enjoy it while you can. This is it. This is the final airing. Well, for now, fingers crossed, maybe Jay will come back. Anyways, CJSR is lucky to have Jay. So keep yourselves locked to CJSR for Jay coming up in the next hour. We're going to go to, as I mentioned, wheelchair sports camp and a little bit of a language warning. They can get spicy. So that's going to take us out today on today's episode of TBA with me, Sarah. Thanks for tuning in, and don't go anywhere. Here's Party Song.

0: Biwinuak means River Cree. Traditionally, when referenced during discussions or engagements with other tribes, due to their proximity to the North Saskatchewan River, the people in Enoch were known to other tribes as the River Cree. In the late 1880s, Enoch Cree Nation was an area of 44 square miles, and it stretched from north of Big Island near Windermere to present-day Stony Plain Road. The North Saskatchewan River was at its eastern boundary, and to the west, it stretched beyond Highway 60. In 1908, a second surrender of reserve lands took place regarding Enoch Cree Nation, and vast portions of the ward were taken for settlement. There are many stories and oral histories of celebrations, gatherings, and hunting activities taking place on these lands. And only recently has Enoch Cree Nation began to reconnect with that traditional area. Sipiwinuak means River Cree.
1: We're grateful to Pipiguan, Pitaguan, and the City of Edmonton for permission to use these ward naming videos. Learn more at edmonton.ca/indigenous ward name.
2: Hello and welcome back. My name is Jay. Welcome on this lovely Thursday to CJSR 88.5 FM. I am doing my last Thursday show this morning, 9 a.m. to 10 a.m. So thanks for being here and listening. Sarah gave me a lovely send-off, but feel free, if you're liking the tunes, to come join me on Monday mornings, 9 a.m. I'm not going anywhere. I'm still at CJSR, but I will be moving my day officially to Mondays, 9 a.m. So come listen. I play mostly CDs. I really like to collect them and try and talk about CDs and the music that I discover. I just think it's really a fun way to get into music, take a look at the pamphlet through it, and see all the artwork. I just think it's a really nice way to enjoy your music. So that's what I like to do and play. So thanks for being here. I'm going to start off this hour playing a song that has been in my head for probably a week. If you ask my friends, they will know I have been singing it quite often. And it's from an artist, Cesaria Evora from Cape Verde. And she's a very famous artist from Cape Verde. She plays mostly Morna, I think is the name of the genre, but I'm going to play you a song from a disc called Coladeras. And she's just a very prolific artist from Cape Verde, so I'm really excited to be showing that to you today. So take a listen. This next song is called Angola. So I hope you enjoy.

All right, you just heard Aljuem by Bebel Gilberto. Before that was Tres Trenta e Nova by The Empanemas, and then Angola by Cesario Evora. I thought that was kind of a fun way to start off the hour, get into some really beautiful instruments, some samba, some bossa nova. I think it's it wasn't as maybe as cheerful, but it's a really great listen, so I hope you enjoyed that. Next up, I'm going to transition into some, it's mostly instrumental, some electronic, some kind of like Western sounds too, but I found this song, Mandala, by Morcheeba, a trip-hop artist. And then I was like, wait, I think I know another song with the same name by Thievery Corporation. And then I happened to find another song which also sounded pretty amazing. So I thought it would be really fun to just have a full set of this one song, Mandala, but three different artists. The first one is Thievery Corporation. They're an electronic group. I really love to listen to them when I'm studying or trying to focus on something. I find their music to be very, like, you kind of lock in it, but you're really entertained at the same time. Like, I'm not too distracted, but I'm still really enjoying the music. And then Morcheeba has a little bit of a Western kind of sound to it. And then Skin Shape is the other artist. He kind of has some funk and psychedelic sounds, kind of a mix of everything. I really love Thievery Corporation, though. They incorporate a lot of really cool world music with electronic. They incorporate lots of different music from different areas of the world. And this specific song has the sitar in it, which is really cool. I was also thinking about just focusing on, like, instrumental music really just helps you focus on a task. So text in if you have any recommendations for any songs that you like to listen to focus, because I know that that's a really helpful thing for lots of people, is to listen to music to focus. So text in 780-492-2577. What is your song or music that you tend to listen to when you're trying to focus on a task? And with that, I'll leave you, and we can listen to Thievery Corporation. This is Mandala.

All right, you just heard Mandala by Skin Shape, Morcheeba, and Thievery Corporation. I think that's a pretty fun way to have your Monday morning. Just have a little bit of instruments. Maybe not fun, because sometimes instrumental just is nicer because there's less lyrics, and you get to enjoy just less talking, a little more mellow. But I find those songs to still be very full and rich of instruments and so many different sounds, just super beautiful. So I really hope you enjoyed that. Next up, obviously we have to do it because I you know me, I love my folk and country. So we got to switch route, go into a little bit of folk and country. I seem to include it in every hour, but there's so many catchy, full, rich songs that I find. And I really enjoy, so I really like to showcase those. I really like a classic, less produced sound of country. Something that sounds like they just recorded it on their front porch. I find that more interesting than a really poppy sound, but I know that can also be really catchy as well. But this next artist definitely captures the classic country sound. I know there's many genres, but a very classic, full, rich music sound. Even I find that the less instruments there are, sometimes you pay attention even more to the instruments, and it feels more full and rich just because there's more to less noise and more to focus on. So next up, I'm going to play you some Colter Wall. He's pretty classic. He's a newer artist, but he definitely sounds older. So take a listen. And before that, I should just announce I'll be moving to Mondays 9 a.m. next week, starting August 31st, so please come join me. Come follow along if you're liking what you're listening to. Please come to Mondays, 9 a.m. That's when I'll be doing my show from now on. I play mostly CDs, so come take a listen. And I'm just happy to be here on CJSR 88.5 FM. So take a listen, tell me what you think.

0: All right, that was I'll Fly Away by Gillian Welsh, Alison Krauss. Before that, you heard Blue is Fallen by Hot Rise, and then Rocky Mountain Rangers by Coulter Wall. All really lovely instrumental instruments and vocals, and lots of really cool folk music. Hot Rise is definitely my favorite bluegrass band. I think they're from the 70s, but I played you a newer song of theirs. Coulter Wall, newer artist, and of course I had to play a song from the soundtrack, Oh Brother, Where Art Thou? It's just such a classic. It can't not be talked about. I had to do it. Next up, I'm going to be playing you some, it's very an eclectic mix, honestly, some rock pop, kind of, yeah, rock pop. That's the perfect way to describe it. I'm going to be getting into some Half Moon Run. I feel like I play a lot of Half Moon Run, but I really, really enjoy their music so much. I think they're so talented. And they're Canadian, so love that. So I'll be playing you a song off their album Salt. Before that, I'm just going to announce, come join me on Mondays, 9 a.m., starting August 31st. That's when I'll be playing my new show. Not new show, I guess I'm moving my show, but come join me, and I'm moving over, so if you like what you're listening to, move on over with me. And before that, I'll just play you, I'm going to play you a couple of messages, and then we're going to get into some Half Moon Run, so I hope you enjoy the next segment of pop and rock. It's the best way I can describe it. There's a little bit of folky sound in there, but that's kind of what it will be. So take a listen.
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All right, you just heard Possession, which is a live recording by Sarah McLachlan from her album Mirrorball. Before that was On the Road Again, Bob Dylan, and also Hotel in Memphis by Half Moon Run from their album Salt. Welcome back. I'm Jay. I'm playing you a collection of CDs, as I do almost every Thursday. But I am moving to Mondays, 9 a.m., so please, come join me. If you're liking what you're listening to, come join me on Mondays. I'll be playing you one last song, and then that's it for me these Thursdays. It's so sad. I love Thursdays, but I can't do it anymore. My schedule just doesn't allow it, so unfortunately, I have to go to Mondays, but I'm excited. Mondays will be a good day. Start off the week right. Come listen to music with me, 9 a.m. on Mondays, starting August 31st, so come join me. The last song I'll be playing you is from an artist who I love so much, Annie Lennox. She is a Scottish artist, and she does such beautiful work. Her vocals are insane. She just has really interesting instruments. Her music kind of sounds like you're far away from her, so she can really get the impact of her lyrics and music out. She's really loud, but it's not like in your face. So take a listen. This is Legend in My Living Room from Diva, which is an album I love so much. Found it in a record shop, and I was so excited to play it. So I'm excited for this one. Take a listen. I hope you enjoy, and come join me on Mondays.

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This is an Amiskwichi fun fact. Did you know that before colonization, the North Saskatchewan River that winds through Amiskwichi was an important trade route, as well as a territory boundary? The North Saskatchewan River was called Key Saskatchewanisipi, meaning river.

with a swift current. Everything to the north side of the river was the territory of the Nehiyawak, or the Plains Cree people, and everything on the south side of the river was the territory of the Niitsitapi, the Blackfoot Confederacy. The river and surrounding valleys offered food and resources, like medicine and fish, and were important to many nations, including the Nehiyawak, Niitsitapi, Tsuut'ina, Nakota Sioux, and the

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0: Welcome to Electronic Intifada Radio. I'm Nora Barrows-Friedman. On this episode, Board of Peace talks while Israel kills. Abu Bakr Abed explains why people need to continue standing against the genocide in Gaza.
1: If they went out in the streets, closed the roads, went home to global strikes, and blocked the airways and the naval passages that facilitated genocide, this all wouldn't have happened. That's on the regimes of the Arab world and the Western world, I agree, but that's also on the people who have just stood by.
0: Journalist Rokaya Shamsuddin reports on relentless Israeli attacks on Lebanon.
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0: This is a real issue for the United States, and it's an issue that is going to certainly mean that they lose this war with Iran.
1: This is Electronic Intifada Radio. I'm Nora Barrows-Friedman. This episode highlights the news, interviews, and reports from our live stream broadcast on August 20th, 2026. Later in the show, our contributor Aboubakar Abed joins us to discuss Ireland's rejection of dozens of student visa applications from Palestinians in Gaza, who had already received admission and full scholarships to Irish universities. But first, once the home to Gaza's vineyards, Sheikh Ajlin has now been taken over by crows and stray dogs. We've published many features in the last week, but today we're highlighting excerpts from Crushed But Defiant, The Grape Growers of Gaza, by Amro Rashad Abu Aisha and Noor Abu Aisha, writing from Gaza. When asked, Mohammed Shah Malach, a farmer from Sheikh Ajlin, a neighborhood in southern Gaza City, can rattle off with ease all the popular Palestinian sayings about figs and grapes. When your grapes and figs are ripe, he said, everyone wants to be your friend. And famously, in the month of August, harvest your grapes without fear. Mohammed does not know the exact year when his family's vineyards in Sheikh Ajlin were first planted. Yet he cannot remember a time in his life when there were no vineyards, except, that is, until these past few years, when Israel destroyed the majority of the family's vineyards and orchards, which were spread over 100 acres of land. Even my father doesn't remember a time before the vineyard, and he is 80 years old, he says. He estimates that the vines that Israel destroyed were over 100 years old, definitely over 100. Mohammed is lean and has short gray and black hair and pronounced cheekbones. In addition to being a farmer, he is an engineer and a math teacher. He meets with the Electronic Intifada at a school in Gaza City. Before October 2023, Sheikh Ajlin was a popular tourist destination in Gaza. Farmers would line the roads with their stalls to sell grapes and figs. On Fridays, families, including our own, would travel south on Al Rashid Street, along Gaza's coast, and visit the stalls. You would approach a stall and a vendor would tell you, just taste the grapes, and if you don't like it, it's on me. Sheikh Ajlin had the sea to its west, and then cafes, chalets, and vineyards and farmland to the east. It felt very far removed from the city. But Israel destroyed many of the structures and farms of Sheikh Ajlin. Some farmers reported that their vineyards had been bulldozed, and the area is nearly unrecognizable from what it once was. Israel even continues to attack the area after the so-called ceasefire. On August 13th, an Israeli strike targeted a vehicle traveling through Sheikh Ajlin, killing a police commander and injuring several others. We used to depend on ourselves and our source of livelihood that we built with our own hands, and today we live on aid, he said. Now there is nothing left. The area has been taken over by crows and stray dogs. Only 3% of cropland in Gaza, according to the UN's Food and Agriculture Organization, is accessible and undamaged as of June 2026. This means that the majority of Gaza's farms have been destroyed by Israeli attacks or rendered inaccessible due to the Israeli military occupation and its expanding yellow line. Despite the immensity of these challenges, the cultural and agricultural heritage of Gaza's grapes is being kept alive by the farmers who have returned to the land and who are attempting to replant grape varieties such as Dabuki and Jarishi and Halwani. Dabuki is known for its golden color and Halwani for its sweetness. The Jarishi grape is special because it makes a sound when you eat it. In June and July every year, Mohammed Shah Malach said that they would carefully cut and remove the leaves surrounding the grapes to allow sunlight to get through. This is what gives some grapes their golden color and allows them to ripen perfectly. Mohammed said that at harvest would begin at midnight with a crew of 7 young men from the family. They would gather at 1 or 2 a.m. using flashlights to pick the grapes covered in dew. From there, the grapes would go to the various vendors along the coastal road or to trucks that would ship them up north. The Shamalakh family, unlike so many of

0: Gaza's farmers are fortunate that their land has not been swallowed by the yellow line, which demarcates areas from which the Israeli occupation forbids Palestinians from accessing. Still, there are risks in returning to the land and replanting, especially with the possibility of unexploded ordnance. Sheikh Ajlin is no longer the agricultural or tourist hub it once was. Missing are not only the cafes and shops, but also most of the roads, water pumps, farming supplies, and access to any reliable source of electricity, according to Mohammed. As long as there are human beings in Sheikh Ajlin, life must return, he said. Sheikh Ajlin sacrificed its sons, its land, its trees, its infrastructure, and its buildings. Yet, Mohammed said, provide us with only water and electricity, and I swear to God, in 3 years, we will return Sheikh Ajlin's grapes and figs to the way they were before and better. Already, Mohammed's words are proving true. Farmer Talat Suleiman Shamalakh, 52, was able to plant grape seedlings last year. They miraculously bore fruit. Those are excerpts from Crushed But Defiant, The Grape Growers of Gaza by Amro Rashad Abu Aisha and Noor Abu Aisha. Noor is a journalist and Amro is a student of English and a writer, and both are based in Gaza. Read more on electronicintifada.net. Now we turn to Lebanon, where the Ministry of Health says that since the escalation of attacks in early March, nearly 4,400 people have been killed, including at least 257 children, and approximately 12,300 have been injured. For more on the situation on the ground, journalist Rokaya Shamsuddin filed this report.
1: This is Rokaya Shamsuddin reporting for the Electronic Intifada from southern Lebanon, where Israeli forces have maintained a relentless and escalating wave of attacks. Overnight and into the morning hours, the assaults expanded dramatically, marked by heavy airstrikes, artillery shelling, and targeted ground incursions. Among the most harrowing developments is a devastating massacre in the southern town of Ansar on Saturday, August 15th, where an overnight Israeli airstrike destroyed a home as the family slept inside, killing parents Ali Samir Haj Hassan, Zainab Mahdi Nasruddin, and their four children, Zahra, Hassan, Hassan, and Abbas. The impact was so catastrophic that rescuers found body parts of the children floating in a children's pool at a local resort within the village. This tragedy unfolded alongside widespread bombardments across the south. Airstrikes heavily targeted the area between Al-Qantara and Deir Seryan, while continuous artillery shelling hammered Al-Tahir and Kfar Rumman. Explosions were also reported across Bir Ashit and Bayut al-Sayyad. As the morning progressed, the Israeli assaults intensified, with Israeli forces deliberately razing homes in the village of Bani Hayyan and carrying out another explosion in the open areas of Al-Mansouri, accompanied by heavy machine gun firing toward the town. Similar machine gun fire and artillery targeted Mesa Jaban and the outskirts of Shema. Furthermore, hostile Israeli troop movements were monitored pushing inland towards Zawtar, where forces positioned an earthen berm near the town square, alongside artillery shelling that targeted a residential home and intentionally set a fire at the location. As these relentless bombardments continue unchecked, local sources in the south report a deafening silence and a total lack of intervention from the Lebanese government, leaving families to face the Israeli onslaught alone. Residents have expressed to me a profound sense of abandonment, feeling entirely forgotten and betrayed by a state that has failed to protect them or secure the survival of their towns and villages.
0: That was the Electronic Intifada's contributor, Rokaya Shamsuddin. You're listening to Electronic Intifada Radio with me, Nora Barrows-Friedman. Coming up, Abu Bakr Abed talks about the need to continue standing with people across occupied Palestine. But before we get to that, John Elmer reports on the loss of more than one-third of the U.S. military's MQ-9 Reaper drone fleet in Iran and Yemen.
2: This is the resistance report on day 1049 of Israel's genocide in Gaza, day 174 of the U.S.-Israeli war with Iran, the 60-day Memorandum of Understanding ceasefire framework, deadline passed just

the other day, so that 60 days has passed. There has been a pause in large-scale fighting in the month of August, but that follows on July, which saw a significant exchange of fire, the most that we had seen since the early June memorandum was signed. So this war of choice started by the U.S. and Israel has no end in sight. They're losing the war they started, and that's something that is even starting to penetrate into the corporate press in the United States. This is now penetrated into the corporate media. This is a Reuters saying it's an exclusive. It's not really an exclusive. It's a now known facts that the U.S. has used virtually all of its long-range precision missiles during this war. So it's tactical ballistic missiles that it's firing from all of the countries in the region who are asking them not to fire from there because it brings attacks on them. In any case, this doesn't seem to be much of a problem anymore because their $1 million missiles are virtually out of stock. And Reuters said that there was a framework deal between Raytheon, the parent company of the Tomahawk cruise missile, to boost to 1,000 units a year from their current rate of 60 per year. So 60 per year since this war started in 2023, they've made 120 Tomahawk cruise missiles and fired those off within hours of the first day of the war. So not looking good on the weapons front. Defensive weapons, these are the missile interceptors. The Washington Post remarked on an empty arsenal. In the first month of the war, the U.S. fired off more than 850 Tomahawk cruise missiles and more than 1,000 Patriot and THAAD interceptors. The U.S. used more than 1,300 of the Army's tactical ballistic missiles in the initial weeks of fighting. As of last week, the global inventory of Patriot missiles has fallen from 2,200 before the war to 827, while the THAAD missiles have gone from 452 to 278. So this 50 days of war, plus a little bit of tit for tat during the MOU, means that the United States cannot even fight another 50-day war because they're well below half on all of these munitions. And just something from the U.S. Missile Defense Agency's maximum production rate is 96 THAAD interceptors per year, but they didn't deliver THAAD interceptors in the last year and a half. But the Pentagon is seeking now 857 of them in the next year's defense budget and almost 2,600 over the next 5 years. According to the U.S. Missile Defense Agency's maximum production rate, it would require approximately 27 years to fulfill those requests. So this is not something that is being fixed soon. It's not something that's being fixed in Trump's presidency. This is a long-term issue. It's a 3 to 5 year production line for all of these missiles. Effectively, they're handmade, these missiles. These are not on massive, you know, mechanical lines like a truck factory. These are very precise engineering feats, and they use extremely expensive rare earth minerals and all kinds of electronics. They need skilled workers that the United States currently doesn't have, and an industrial base that has been really hollowed out in the United States. So these are real significant issues of fighting capacity for the United States. And the fact that this is out in the media, you know, these numbers are conservative. So it's a worse situation than what this indicates. But let's take a look at the drones, because this story came out this week from the Washington Post, which cited a Air Force officer saying that the Iranians had knocked out at least 45 of the United States Reaper drone arsenal, which comes out to more than 25%. Again, these are conservative numbers on something that is an absolute, because the MQ-9 Reaper line, production line, has been halted, and it has been halted for more than 2 years. They're not making these drones anymore. Every loss is an absolute loss. And it's even unclear if this 45 tally, which quickly became 46 because the Iranians shot another one down the other day, if that tally includes the 7 Reaper drones that Iran shot down in July. We watched many of those on this program crash to the ground. So you can see where this math is going, and it's not going in the direction for the United States. The Air Force said unprecedented levels of destruction of their fleet is proof of how useful that fleet is. But in actual fact, these drones were built for uncontested skies, while Yemen and Iran are very much contested.
and these lumbering aircraft that have massive radar signatures, the radar

around between the vehicle and the weapons pylons that are shiny metal hanging off the wings. They're just very easy to shoot down, particularly with the 358 missile that Iran and the Yemenis have both used. The Yemenis themselves have taken down 25 Reaper drones, so you add that to the at least 45, and the U.S. is admitting 70 of their drones. Going into this war before 2023, the maximum number of MQ-9 drones that the U.S. had was 200. They're talking now at the Senate Armed Services Committee. An Air Force officer said that they have 135 left right now. And like I said, the production line ended 2 years ago, which means that they're not replacing these. They're still at the brainstorming stage in the Pentagon of what kind of drone is going to replace the Reaper for its hunter-killer capacities. This is both the surveillance drone, but as we know well, in Afghanistan and Iraq, there are also drones that carry out airstrikes, and it is their primary workhorse for that. So even before the Iran war, the Yemenis had knocked out more than 10% of the drone fleet just in the Battle of the Red Sea that started in October 2023 in solidarity with Gaza. And the IDF, for their part, they admitted early in the war that, quote, dozens of comparable drones were shot down by Iran. They won't say the actual number. And we know that several more were shot down by Hezbollah air defenses that have destroyed Elbit Hermes and Heron drones in the air. This is a clip from Iranian state TV showing a highlight of these drones being shot down. Each of these, that's a fighter jet that was clipped there. That was the F-35 that was clipped. But we know the F-15s, multiple F-15s have been shot down. For the U.S. doctrine, the U.S. flies 56 combat lines, combat air patrols with Reaper drones. And according to doctrine, they should have four for each combat air patrol. So 56 lines times four puts you well over 200. If you take the numbers that I just read to you of the losses, the U.S. is operating at less than 50% of their drone capacity. And if these numbers are conservative, then it's an even worse situation. And this is, again, to reiterate, this is fighting for basically 50 days and then some sporadic fighting during the memorandum of understanding. This absolutely cannot be sustained. If you simply say that the war is going to continue for 60 more days, you would have emptied out the entire Reaper fleet. So this is a real issue for the United States. It's a real issue for their force posture. And it's an issue that is going to certainly mean that they lose this war with Iran, which has been known, I think, for a long time. The Islamic Revolutionary Guard Corps showed off their underground bunker. All of the parts that had been collected from the downed fighter jets. I mean, you can see some bombs there. They also intercepted cruise missiles. That's the decal there. You can see from the fighter jets. You can see that's a Hermes 900 by Elbit that had been shot down. You can see the sensor bulbs here for the sensor systems on these drones that take them from 30 million drones. Like, the Pentagon reporters sort of settled on 30 million as the price for these MQ-9 Reaper drones. But people who have followed this show will remember back when we first started covering the destruction of them, that 30 million number was a real undersell, that the US Air Force number is closer to 50 million per drone, particularly with the sensor packages. And some of these parts we have watched be carried. I showed you guys farmers parading them through the town after they had been shot down. And so this is just a collection of these parts to show on television to the Iranian people some of the losses. There you can see the canopy and the seat and the ejection seat from the F-15E that was shot down. Its two pilots had to be rescued. People remember that story back in April. So they have that fighter jet there. They're pointing to it here and showing you around that. During this report, the IRGC said that more than 85% of its air defense capacity is still in place. So we can remember ridiculous comments by the Israelis and the Americans saying that they had decimated, that it was down to 10% of their air defense. Trump just said every week, that every day, that they had knocked out their air defenses. They have no air defense, he kept saying. The MQ-9, the hollowing out of that weapon for the United States that can be shot down without losing pilots, it's a really important part of the battle, even though the

0: The United States and Israel claimed they had air superiority over Iran. We know that that is definitely not the case. Also this week, the Iranians released some satellite footage. This is from the U.S.'s Al Zafra base in the UAE. This is a TPS-78 phased, tactical phased array radar system that has been blown up. So that was an earlier attack from the earlier part of the war. The Iranians have the satellite imagery, and because of the censorship of the United States and its allies of their commercial satellites self-censoring or being told to censor and adhering to it so that we don't see the damage to the bases that we saw in the first weeks of the war. But you can imagine that when we do ultimately get those, that those bases are even in significantly worse shape than they were in the first weeks of the war. This radar system, this is part of a war on these radar systems that Iran has carried out. And we have a verification from the early stages of the war of at least a dozen of these high profile and very expensive, some of them very expensive, the FPS-132 early warning radar that was destroyed in Kuwait's $1 billion radar. There was two THAAD radars that were destroyed. These are $800 million radars. One was located at Muwaffaq al-Salti in Jordan, and also at least a dozen tactical theater radars as well. So we're talking now in dozens of these having been knocked out. The battle damage from the Habshan complex. This is the United Arab Emirates gas compression unit at the Habshan refinery, its largest refinery. It was massive damage to the refinery. They had to shut down the refinery. The strike forced an immediate total emergency shutdown of the entire Habshan hub to depressurize the line and contain the fires. Because Habshan is the heart of the UAE's domestic natural gas supply, the sudden losses of 6.1 billion standard cubic feet per day of capacity triggered immediate power grid fluctuation and energy shortages across all industries and society in the UAE. And this is the exact reason why the UAE and the Saudis and others urged Trump not to return to a war that they keep losing. We followed these as well. This is a data center in Bahrain, a data center that they say supports the United States military. They were physically crippled with cruise missile and drone strikes in July. We showed those over the last few weeks, but again, verified war damage that the United States is not showing, not admitting to, but are here seen clear as day. So that is the Iran front for now. This has been the resistance report on day 1049 of Israel's genocidal war in Gaza.
1: That was our contributing editor, John Elmer. You're listening to Electronic Intifada Radio with me, Nora Barrows-Friedman. The Irish government currently allows visa-free travel for Israelis, but Palestinian students must get visas and more than half are being rejected. Our contributor, Abu Bakr Abed, joins me and the Electronic Intifada's Ali Abunima to discuss his latest reports on the matter.
2: On August 5th, the Electronic Intifada published a report by Abu Bakr Abed revealing that Ireland has rejected student visa applications from at least 20 Palestinians in Gaza. The students had secured fully funded scholarships at Irish universities after struggling to complete applications and examinations amid Israel's genocide. Yet Irish immigration authorities rejected them for reasons including insufficient financial documentation, gaps in their education or employment, and failure to prove strong enough obligations to return home. Reporting for the Electronic Intifada, Abu Bakr has since learned that at least 20 more applications from Gaza have been rejected, while students from both Gaza and the occupied West Bank have received refusals. For the first time in a decade, Ireland has reportedly rejected more Palestinian visa applications than it has granted. The refusal rate has risen from 9% last year to more than 50% this year. This is happening despite Ireland's reputation as one of the European Union countries most sympathetic to the Palestinian cause. Abu Bakr Abed, as many of you of course know, is a journalist from Deir el-Balah refugee camp in Gaza. He was himself evacuated from Gaza to Ireland as a student in April 2025, and we're delighted to welcome him back to the Electronic Intifada.

0: Thank you so much for having me.
1: Let's begin with the scale of what's happening. When did this wave of visa rejections begin? How many students are now affected, according to your latest reporting, and how many are still waiting for decisions? Just give us an overall picture of who these students are, which universities have accepted them, and what has changed since the previous groups of students, including your own, were admitted to Gaza.
0: So first, the students or this group of students who have been rejected have been endeavoring to get a place into Irish universities, not only for a year, but for more than a year, maybe 3 years even since the start of this genocide because of what has happened to the educational system in Gaza. And they have deservedly secured places into Irish universities with fully funded scholarships. A few of the students have fully state-funded scholarships. The vast majority have funded privately or non-state-funded scholarships. And what has happened that after they have filed their visa applications to the Irish Embassy in Tel Aviv and to the Irish Department of Foreign Affairs, they have received mass rejections. 20 students at least received rejections by mid-July last month. And then just a few days ago, another 15 were also rejected, and at least another 5 were also refused visas a couple or 3 days ago. And this number, we have now upwards of 40 who have been rejected so far by Irish immigration officials. This number could rise in the coming days because several others are still awaiting their decisions. And these students have been internally displaced in dilapidated tents. They have been suffering all this terror in Gaza by the Israeli military. And they are desperate. They've been really conscientious in applying for universities outside and to win these scholarships to get out of Gaza and continue their education and then to get back to Gaza. But this hasn't happened. Some of them are doctors who want to continue their education and get back when the healthcare sector is repaired and it will help all Palestinians within the territory. Some of them are engineers, some of them are computer engineers, some of them are prospective journalists, and some of them are artists, some of them are as young as 20, and they haven't had a chance to continue their education, to even take on a bachelor's degree. And what has changed from last year and this year is that these conditions, these new draconian conditions, haven't been placed in the way of students last year. There was more flexibility. The students were not asked to meet impossible demands. And the situation in Gaza has gotten way, way worse. It has been exacerbated by the intense Israeli bombardment and the escalating genocide over the past year since I left Gaza. So the students cannot and will never be able in their lives to get what the Irish or to meet the demands of the Irish government, which includes, as you said, accounting for educational gaps. And I don't know how reasonable it can be to ask students from Gaza who don't have a university left to show evidence of account to account for educational gaps and official bank statements. The banking system has been obliterated in Gaza. And for other demands that they have to show evidence of strong obligations to return home. And what's striking about it is that Israelis are still benefiting from visa-free travel to Ireland. 75 Irish Israeli citizens, according to the Dutch, have served in the Israeli military during the genocide. There haven't been any conditions, stringent conditions, placed on them to come to the country. And Ukrainians in 2022, they enjoyed visa-free travel to the country. They mass applied for asylum in this country. And now what we're seeing, in my opinion, and I've asked other people about it, is racism, blatant, outright racism. That's what we're seeing.
2: Like you said, these aren't students who don't have firm plans or financial support. Many have fully funded scholarships, university places, and in some cases, accommodation or host families waiting for them. Could you take us through one or two individual cases and explain the reason Irish immigration authorities have given for rejecting them? Like, what are they officially saying? And how realistic is it to demand

0: and financial records, proof explaining gaps in education or employment, and evidence of an intention to return from people whose homes, universities, and public institutions Israel has destroyed, plus the amount of paperwork, the records that Israel has destroyed from Gaza, you know, civil administrations?
1: Yeah, well, we have looked through several rejection letters the students have received over the past month. And all the demands that we have seen, as I just said, are impossible to meet. It's unreasonable to ask. And I think it's another way to say no to these students. That's what I believe the Irish government intended to say to these students. Like, one of the demands was to show, as we said, financial records, huge financial records of tens of thousands of euros. And these students, their families have lost their work since the genocide. Their families have lost their homes since the genocide, and they have nothing left. So I don't know how they can ask students to meet such demands. And another one, which is like the most fascinating, shocking, and appalling part about it, is that these refusals can only be appealed by post, not by email, not by fax, which means that the appeal has to be sent from within Ireland or from within Gaza by the students. And this is something inhumane, unacceptable, and it speaks a lot about the Irish government. Like, there is not a single now standing post office in Gaza. All of them have been destroyed. In fact, before the genocide, there was only 102 formal post offices within in Gaza. So how can these students send an appeal from Gaza? It needs years, literally years, if the Israelis allowed it in the first place. And when I spoke to the students, the disappointment that I feel is heartbreaking. So one of them wanted to study business. She hasn't got higher education at all. She just finished high school. She worked her fingers to the bone to get a place in an Irish university and to get this funding. And when she received this rejection letter just a few weeks ago, she told me that she had felt shaken and she cried a lot with her family. She desperately wanted to get out of Gaza and get the education. And in her own words to me, she said that she's very willing to get back to Gaza once her education is finished. So to ask the students to show evidence of obligations to return home, when you know that the Gaza students want to go back home and rebuild Gaza, is absolutely absurd. They don't know what's the way to get out of Gaza, and they feel that they have been sentenced to death.
2: What I want to ask you about now, Abu Bekir, is in your reporting, you've talked to various experts, to professors, and to others about why this change of policy has happened. What are some of the reasons that people are giving, and what are the reactions in Ireland? You've written that there have been protests outside the Department of Justice, which is responsible ultimately for visas and immigration. So just give us a sense of what experts or what observers or campaigners in Ireland are saying. Why do they think the government has changed this policy? And talk more about the protests and what you witnessed when you were there.
1: I spoke to some TDs in the protest, and I spoke to some representatives.
2: Those are members of the Irish Parliament, TDs, yeah. For those who aren't familiar.
1: Yeah, members of the Irish Parliament. And I spoke to some of the students. Some of them are international students, like the Palestinian students who come to this country to study. And they're all outraged. They're all appalled. They feel, especially specifically the Irish people, who feel a lot of disgrace by this decision, because they want them to come and to study. That's their ultimate and their very, very basic right. There's a lot of speculation about why this has happened. A lot of people do believe that it's a racist policy against Palestinians. A lot of other people say that they want to appease the far right. Others would say that they want to appease the Israeli lobby, the United States. There's not a definitive answer to the question. Like, the same identical applications were put in place last year and they were accepted. They had different outcomes. But this year, it's a very disappointing outcome, and they see

0: students were refused. So there's a huge question mark over why these students have been refused visas to come to Ireland. But according to the journalists I spoke to, they expect something like this to happen because of the Irish government's complicity in genocide and its horrific record.
1: Aboubakar, the Irish government has said that every application for these students is considered on its own merits, that applicants bear responsibility for providing sufficient documentation, and that it has no special arrangements for Palestinians. Although, at the same time, it claims to be acutely aware of the humanitarian catastrophe in Gaza. Irish civil society has been very vocal and supportive for the Palestinian struggle for liberation. Of course, there's so many comparisons with Ireland's struggle against British colonialism. How do Palestinians understand the contrast between these barriers? Ireland's decision to waive visas for Ukrainians after Russia's invasion, and the visa-free entry that Ireland continues to grant Israeli citizens, of course. How are Palestinians understanding this, and what's been the response from the Irish government so far?
0: They're treating Palestinians, I would believe, as outcasts. I think that is reciprocated across Europe because also in France, France has also halted its evacuations from Gaza for students and families and medical patients from Gaza to France and in other countries as well. So I would believe it's a policy within the European Union, probably. But yeah, people are very shocked and there is not a single, like as I said, the conscience of these countries is not understandable. People do feel that the government feels a certain way about them, but the people are out in the streets calling on bringing the students out and helping the Palestinians. But as a matter of fact, the government hasn't actually listened to the people of Ireland over the past few years. It has actually submitted to the demands of the US government and of the Western imperialist powers. And we have seen that in reducing the occupied territories bill just to the goods, which is only 30% of the bill. And we've seen that in allowing consistently the use of Shannon Airport to transport weapons to Israel to carpet bomb Gaza and kill Palestinians. And we've seen that in the Irish taxpayer, which has funded the air traffic for US military jets. And we've seen it in shackled Palestinians on US jets through Ireland. So we're not surprised, but the least that they can do after they have helped destroy the lives of these Palestinian students is to help them to get out. It is appalling, and I think Ireland's stance of neutrality is a myth, and the Irish government's solidarity is a myth. They're just talking that the Palestinian Authority thanks them, our country thanks them. Of course, traitors would thank traitors, so it's just disgraceful.
2: It certainly doesn't reflect the sentiment that I've encountered in Ireland, where there is real overwhelming support for people in Palestine, in particular opposition to the genocide. But we're very grateful to you for your reporting on this, Aboubakar. You did publish that piece on August 5th, and you have another article that is on the Electronic Intifada with an update on this issue. So thank you for continuing to follow it and report on it. We're going to shift now to some other topics we want to discuss with you. Israel carried out another attack on Palestinian civil police in Gaza. At least 9 people were killed, including Colonel Fatina Abdel-Jabbar al-Sahar, the head of the Women's Police Division. Many more people were wounded in the Israeli missile strike on that police post in a park in Gaza. As you know, Aboubakar, you know only too well that Israel has killed almost 1,300 Palestinians since last October's so-called ceasefire began.
0: I talk to people in Gaza almost daily, and they're always asking me, given the fact that I'm outside and I speak to people, I speak to other journalists, if there is any hope left that people can link to. And I always feel short for what to say to them. People are afraid. Just yesterday, one of the young students who's also trying to get outside of Gaza has just sent me a message saying that it was just a few seconds between me and imminent death from this particular strike, which has killed the group of police officers and members. It's a daily tax, daily targeting of people, several police members, every sector of the Gaza Strip. Barely anything has improved. The prices are actually still very high. I talked to my family about it, talked to my friends about it, and the prices are still very high. A lot of people cannot afford. There have been new stats published by the Labor Ministry in Gaza. 95% of the population in Gaza at the moment, half of which are children, are mainly dependent on, or are main dependents on aid, on humanitarian aid. Israel has just recently, a few months ago, banned over 37 humanitarian organizations from operating freely and independently in Gaza. It continues to place or to impose barriers and new conditions on humanitarian organizations, workers, and medical staffers from outside to come to Gaza, which has definitely perpetuated the suffering within the Strip and has also added to the burden of Palestinian medical workers in Gaza. And as you just said, like 1,300 people have been killed since the last October so-called ceasefire. That's more than the people who have been killed on October the 7th. Yet the so-called Board of Peace says that we're not going to allow such so-called or quote-unquote atrocities to happen again from the Gaza side. We're living in the law of jungle. We're living in a very dark time, and people are horrified. They don't know what's next. Everyone is expecting to be killed at any point. The streets are scary for people to walk. The places are scary for people to visit. It was just a beachside cafe that was bombed, and child was killed, and women were killed. So it's a very tragic situation that is getting worse every single day. And I want to just point out something very important to people, that why these civil police members are being killed is because the Western mainstream media and also Arab media outlets have adopted a very racist narrative, cynical and pernicious one, against civil sectors within Gaza. And they deliberately conflated throughout the genocide, through their reporting, between armed resistance groups and the civil sectors in Gaza, including the police members, particularly the police members. They have no political affiliation at all. And Hamas, in the end, is a government. So there is a huge distinction between the two things. And this narrative, which was first circulating by the Israeli military and pro-Israel media personalities, has unfortunately succeeded in legitimizing the targeting of these people and officers. We're in a ceasefire. Targeting anything in Gaza is a violation of the ceasefire and a war crime.
2: And of course, under international law, to the extent that that matters these days, civilian police are civilian. They are not considered legitimate military targets. And of course, that's not to say that any of Israel's attacks are justified. But even within the framework of international law, which Israel claims to adhere to, it shouldn't be attacking civilian police, who are, after all, just trying to bring law and order and organization to life in a Gaza that is absolutely devastated. Abu Bakr, I want to shift an update on something that I know you're also following closely. At a trial in London, the jury has refused to convict seven Palestine Action activists charged in connection with the August 2024 raid on an Elbit Systems weapons factory in Filton. After more than 38 hours of deliberation, jurors returned no verdicts on charges of criminal damage and violent disorder against Madeleine Norman, Hannah Davidson, Tuta Hoja, Ola Herbich, Ian Sanders, William Plasto, and Yulia Brigadirova. The judge had already dismissed the violent disorder charge against one of the defendants. The defendants were accused of assisting or encouraging the raid, in which the activists destroyed 40 Israeli weapons, including quadcopter drones. They had previously been acquitted of aggravated burglary, the most serious charge, but the British government insisted on retrying them. Several of the defendants had spent between 15 and 18 months in prison awaiting trial, extraordinarily long periods, despite not

0: having been convicted of any offense. Now, four other Palestine activists involved in the same raid were previously sentenced as terrorists on the basis of criminal damage convictions. During this latest trial, the jury asked whether these defendants could also be sentenced as terrorists if convicted. And of course, they went on to refuse to convict them. And in related news, Palestine Action co-founder Huda Amouri confirmed earlier this month that the UK Supreme Court is going to hear her appeal against the British government's decision to ban Palestine Action as a terrorist organization. Those hearings will take place in November and will be live streamed. But for the time being, it remains a criminal offense in the UK to express any support for Palestine Action, and British police continue to arrest activists and charge them for violating that ban. Aboubekir, I know you follow these things closely, so I wanted to get your reaction to that verdict in this trial, a jury in the UK refusing to convict activists who participated in the destruction of Israeli weapons being manufactured in Britain to attack your community in Gaza.
1: First, I think the British regime state has gone insane more than ever, and it's getting worse every month, and I don't see any hope in the appointment of Andy Burnham as the new Prime Minister of the United Kingdom. I think he and Keir Starmer are faces of the same coin. But really, my full solidarity as someone who has lived the horrors in Gaza, and I know a lot of people in Gaza also know about these Palestine Action activists, my full solidarity with a message of love, a lot of love and hope to them. And I really, a big, big shout out to Tota Hawksai and Sandra's and all the others who have endured the unbearable and they haven't flinched at all in support of Palestine. And these are the examples that Tota, she's the example that we all need to learn from. She's a roughly 30-year-old woman. She has sacrificed her life, 3 years now of her life, just to show her unwavering support for the Palestinians who continue to be genocided in Gaza and terrorized across the West Bank. It's coming out of a position of sincerity and love and solidarity. And we're so proud of Tota and the others. We're so proud of them and for what they have done. And I hope that they will never be convicted, because it's farcical. And people who are opposing genocide or are even like holding placards opposing genocide are being locked up, while the people who have perpetrated the genocide are running amok across the country. And this is where we are. It's never been a democracy. It's never a democracy. But these people, my absolute love to them, and I really wish them the best. And we all have to learn from them how to take direct action against the genocide.
2: Aboubekir, as we approach the third anniversary of this ongoing genocide, what do you think people around the world should be doing to keep up the pressure and continue supporting people in Gaza? What's important for people to be doing right now?
1: Yeah, I think a lot of people have quite forgotten about Gaza in the past 9 months since the so-called ceasefire began. And it's really tearing my heart apart how people have shifted from sympathy to apathy. And I really want people to know that your taxes are still funding this genocide, and that they have to step up and stand in solidarity with the people, to come out in the streets and learn from Palestine Action how to take direct action against the genocide. They have to continue divesting and boycotting and protesting. That's the least. Like today, I have just read the news, and he has posted about it brazenly. A Jordanian American of Palestinian descent is a CEO of the business Replete. It's a technology business. And he has said in his own words, he's excited for a partnership with OpenAI. And OpenAI has been reportedly and allegedly being complicit in supporting the Israeli military in identifying targets in Gaza and mass murdering people. And his grandparents are Palestinian. It really disappoints me how people have been acting since this so-called ceasefire started. I want people to do what they can and to expose the pro-genocide or the genocide, the company.

0: companies and to pressure mayors, to pressure the government officials to ensure that there is no investment in genocide. And if we don't stop this, the Palestinians will continue to be killed. You can't let this happen in front of your eyes and just stand by.
1: That's so important, Abu Bakr. I think we all struggle with how to maintain our own energy, but more importantly, how to maintain and to keep going with collective action.
0: Yeah.
1: There is a lot going on, but I don't feel that it's enough given the scale of the ongoing genocide, massacres every day, and it barely makes the headlines. So we so appreciate that reminder, Abu Bakr.
2: I don't know. I'm always struck with the unbearable desperation that people are living through in Gaza. We're talking about ongoing food insecurity, the warning that the Gaza municipality just put out about water being completely depleted from Gaza and the overflow of open sewage. And there are still chickenpox cases. I think there's like 10,000 chickenpox cases right now. Anesthesia, antibiotics, basic medications, dialysis supplies and spare parts for machines, for diagnostics, basic elements of sustaining life in Gaza are gone and quickly disappearing. You know, I talk to many people here who see the situation in Gaza and feel hopeless and feel helpless and feel paralyzed. And obviously that is understandable because of how just unbelievable the situation is. But what would you say to people who are like, well, we can't do anything, so we might as well not try to help?
0: God forbid were their families, they wouldn't have said that. And it's enraging. It's not a point of showing sympathy anymore, how people have been reacting to this. I mean, you're looking at 2 million people living in 30% of the original space of the Gaza Strip. That is a little over 100 square kilometers. How can people live? I talk to my family, I talk to my friends, they're living over each other. Tents are dotting the streets, are dotting everywhere. People, places are packed, hospitals are inundated, are very overwhelmed with people and with injuries. And this continues every single day. The luxury of life people have outside and the fact that they're living on the hook, it does not give them the right to say, well, I'm hopeless and whatever. That is absolutely inhumane to say. People are not hopeless. People want to be hopeless. People want to feel that they can exonerate themselves from what they are doing and from their helplessness. I think that is appalling to say. And I have a family back home. I fear for them and I fear for my friends. I have a friend as well who's a doctor who goes to treat patients. He may be killed at any single point. I have cousins, I have others. If you put yourself in my situation, which is nothing to anyone in the Gaza Strip right now, you wouldn't say that. You wouldn't say that. And I just want to reiterate this point. If people really, when it hits them, like the prices of gas have increased, if they went out in the streets, closed the roads, went on the global strikes, and blocked the airways that facilitate a genocide, and the naval passages that facilitate a genocide, this all wouldn't have happened. This all wouldn't have happened. That's on the regimes of the Arab world and the Western world, I agree. But that's also on the people who have just stood by. And it's making me very angry. It's making me very irritated. The people who are leading and controlling us are monstrous, are fiendish gals. They don't care about human lives. They don't care about human rights. They don't care about anyone. They don't care. So why are you not doing this? Capitalism is a cancer. Imperialism that controls capitalism is a cancer. And we have to get rid of that. And if people continue standing by, it will haunt them and it will reach them. It will have consequences. And then they would say, we wish we could do something about Gaza so this wouldn't affect us on the scale that we are living through. And I'm reminding people, they will regret and there will be no time for regret, no room for regret when it comes to them. And it will come to them. These Western and Arab regimes are ready to sacrifice their own people for imperialism and for colonialism and for also capitalism. They will sacrifice you. And I'm reminding people of that. And this, as you continue standing by and not doing anything about it, it will come and haunt you and will affect you. And these leaders, monstrous leaders who have funded the genocide, will sacrifice you like animals.
1: Thank you, Abu Bakr. Very powerful. It's the constant challenge for us to stay motivated and to find ways to keep motivating those around us. So thank you for those words. Thank you for your reporting.
0: Thank you so much for having me, and all the best. And it's always nice to be here.
1: It's always a pleasure to have you, Abu Bakr. And, you know, from the time you were in Gaza, from your first appearances on this live stream from Gaza, you're reporting from Gaza, despite sometimes really difficult circumstances, which you didn't always talk about, but you certainly lived through them. You've always been a source of determination and hope, and we really appreciate that.
0: Thanks very much.
2: 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I'm Nora Barrows-Friedman. 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
10: We'll be right back with lots

0: out your mouth.
1: Yeah, pretty much.
0: Well, no, they didn't. Thank goodness for that, because we couldn't do Yes Boy without that. But we have yet another super exciting band that we are highlighting here today. Who's going to say it?
1: I'm going to say it. Hey Rosetta, with an exclamation mark.
0: Hey Rosetta. Yes. So, interesting name, first of all, Pauline.
1: Yeah.
0: So, it was inspired by the Rosetta Stone.
1: Mm-hmm.
0: What do you know about the Rosetta Stone?
1: Just keep going.
0: Oh, okay.
1: Just keep going. My mouth doesn't have me in a good sense of
0: Pauline's
1: humor.
0: This is a unique show, everybody. Pauline is on a limited number of words today, it seems. Oh, my.
1: Derek is not.
0: No. And you know what? I'm not going to try and make up for that, though.
1: Really?
0: As I talk about it.
1: Mm-hmm. Tell us about Hey Rosetta.
0: The Rosetta Stone. So that was basically, without getting into the detail, a stone with a lot of hieroglyphics and Greek on it. And it created a linkage between multiple old languages. And it's very important in... Mihaly would know so much more about this.
1: She would.
0: Right. And anyway, so they were inspired by that. And that's... Now, Hey Rosetta, the band, wow. Like, anyone who knows their music knows that they are just world famous. Toured the world. They've gone all across Canada. Really well known. But you know what? Something about Hey Rosetta that I really appreciate to this day. They are just so true to their roots. They are passionate about Newfoundland. They were formed in, I think, what, 2005? And they're on basically a permanent hiatus. As of 2017, when the screen starts to fade, boy, that's when I better stop, right? She's gone on pause.
1: Well, I'm looking at the time and we haven't played any music yet.
0: It's a music show.
1: Mm-hmm.
0: I gotta keep telling myself that.
1: Mm-hmm.
0: Okay, so let's enjoy some of the Hey Rosetta music here today on Yes Boy. Our first song is Yes, Yes, Yes.
1: Yes. From their album Plan Your Escape from 2006. So this is some of their early work.
0: Yeah.
1: And you're going to really like it.
0: Oh, yeah. I love this song. Great upbeat song. And then after that, we'll slow things down a bit. We'll play Go Henry from the 2005 Formation EP. So let's go straight into Hey Rosetta. Yes, yes, yes. Here on Yes Boy.

0: All right, welcome back to Yes Blind. This is Derek. I'm here with Pauline, nursing a tooth, and we are featuring Hey Rosetta on this show today. Just now we heard Go Henry, which I keep wanting to call it O Henry.
1: Understandably.
0: The bar. I think you like those bars.
1: King of chocolate bars.
0: Yeah. But Go Henry, powerful song. Interesting, meaningful lyrics. Great song. Before that, Yes, Yes, Yes from their Plan Your Escape 2006 album. So, Hey Rosetta, just a little bit more about them, a seven-piece indie rock band. So it's a larger group, and they stayed together a good dozen years. As you can hear from their first couple of songs, and we'll hear more, very lively, energetic, upbeat songs, great live presence, great stage presence. In addition to the traditional instruments, they've also integrated things like piano, violin, cello, some brass into some of their songs, and their lead vocalist Tim Baker, who we've also played, he's gone solo now. He's living, I believe, in Toronto, has his own album out, Forever Overhead, and we played some of that in previous shows.
1: Nice.
0: And hey, Toronto, a big shout out to the big city. Yes Boy is syndicated to CJTM, Met Radio, 1280 AM, Toronto. So welcome, Toronto, to Yes Boy. You are so lucky to have Tim Baker there.
1: Yes, bye.
0: But today, it's all about Hey Rosetta. So, Pauline, how are you doing over there?
1: Yeah, I'm all right.
0: Yeah, hanging in there, boy?
1: Yeah.
0: Yeah, okay. Want to do Wide World of Sports?
1: Sure.
0: Okay. Okay.
1: So a number of months ago, we—I don't know how it—we went down some rabbit hole and ended up talking about the wild world of sports,
0: Yep.
1: the wide,
0: Wide. It's
1: wild,
0: wild,
1: not
0: but
1: wild, but
0: it is wild,
1: wide
0: but it's
1: world
0: wide.
1: of sports. You know, the thrill of victory, the agony of defeat.
0: Right.
1: And Derek has gotten the clip from—is it ABC?
0: Right. So, yeah, it was during the Ron Hines show. It's a few shows back now. And you just happened to mention the agony of defeat because we were talking about one of Ron Hines' sort of hardship kind of
1: Oh,
0: songs.
1: okay.
0: And just, you just said that, and it wasn't planned. None of our stuff is planned. We don't plan what we're going to say.
1: I bet the listeners would be shocked to hear
0: They figured that one out all by
1: that this
0: themselves.
1: isn't scripted.
0: It's way more fun that way. So when you said the agony of defeat, I said, "Whoa, that's like Wide World of Sports." And then we went down the rabbit hole, and we're going to go back down again a little bit.
1: Come with us, friends.
0: Yes, the wide world of sports. This is a sport.
1: So what are you going to do, Derek?
0: Well,
1: You can see the school teacher in me. Get back on track.
0: oh, see, that's the thing, boy.
1: Mama's got a sore mouth.
0: I couldn't do this show by myself because I think I wouldn't end up playing any music. It would just
1: It's
0: be, yeah.
1: possible.
0: It's like Steve and I were going to do the fundraiser
1: You're
0: show there. It didn't
1: talking
0: happen.
1: again. You're
0: I know,
1: talking
0: I
1: again.
0: know. Okay, so one of the reasons, though, that we wanted to bring this up, not the only reason, is that I did make a mistake in referring to the person involved with Wide World of Sports as Johnny Esau, and that was a mistake.
2: It's actually Jim McKay of ABC Sports in the United States.
0: Johnny Esau is the long-serving CTV sports guy from certainly those days. But Wide World of Sports went from 1961 to 1998.
1: Really?
0: Yeah, that's a long time. That's
1: Yeah.
0: quite a run, you know.
1: Yeah. Well,
0: That's
1: 30,
0: almost
1: what, 37, 38 years?
0: that's the math, boy.
1: Yeah.
0: Yeah, Pauline Bosch does all the math on the show, right? It's awesome. I see dates and numbers, and I can just not think about it. And just Pauline will just get right in there, roll up those sleeves, and does the
1: I
0: math.
1: roll
0: But
1: up the math sleeves, that's true.
0: absolutely. So we've got a sort of a special treat for you today. We're going to play that little clip. You can check it out and watch it. It's kind of fun. Anyone who's seen it knows what we're talking about. The

0: Agony of Defeat guy, who is Vinkal Bogataw.
1: He's coming down the ski
0: The ski
1: jump,
0: jump,
1: and he seems to sort of abort the jump right at the end.
0: Well, let's watch it.
1: Well, they're not going to watch it, they're going to hear it.
0: But you and I are going to watch it, and then
1: Are
0: you
1: we?
0: can, yeah.
1: Okay.
2: Okay, here we go.
3: Spanning the globe to bring you the constant variety of sport, the thrill of victory, and the agony of defeat. The human drama of athletic competition. This is ABC's Wide World of Sports.
2: Wow. Okay, so Pauline, he just totally went flying, like right off the side of the track, crashed into the crowd, goggles going everywhere. Oh, the agony of defeat. Like he did not win that day.
1: It somehow was more fascinating than even I remembered.
0: Yeah. It's like that guy, and like last time we talked about how every time he came down the hill, he always fell, right?
1: Yeah, you'd root for him each week, hoping he'd do better, but...
0: But he became quite famous, you know? So it was the 1970 World Ski Flying Championships. It was in Germany. Now they call it ski jumping. He's from Yugoslavia, representing that country, but he's from Slovenia before Yugoslavia got broken up. Have you ever been to a ski jump hill, Pauline?
1: I have, at Paskapoo, which they now call Canada Olympic Park in Calgary.
0: Yeah. I've been there, and I took McIsaac there once, and they've got a couch. They've got a couch at the base of the jump. It's the funniest thing. I think someone would sit there during the Olympics, and they were watching for fouls and stuff.
1: Yeah.
0: And so we sat on that couch. And he and I also went to the Whistler, the Vancouver Olympics in 2010. We really enjoyed the ski jump out there, too. But in 1970, Vinkal Bogataw, an epic crash, as they call it. Fortunately, he ended up a bit of a concussion, broken ankle, but he was okay. But he was a rookie, right?
1: Mm.
0: You know, and he was just, that was his third jump. He fell on the first one, had a good second jump, and then that happened. But you know, I don't know if you noticed, when he was going down the track, how closely did you watch?
1: I don't know, not as closely as you, I think.
0: There was a little dog running down the track.
1: Was
0: I'm
1: it?
0: Not kidding you. And it was nipping at his ski boots. That's why he fell.
1: Oh, really?
0: It was like a rough patch.
1: Oh.
0: Yeah.
1: That is funny.
0: See, you'd never have that. Back in the day, in 1970, a little dog, right?
1: Yeah.
0: Now, you'd never have a dog running down a ski hill in the World Championships, right?
1: See, back in the 70s, anything could happen.
0: You missed that, didn't you? You didn't see that.
1: I'll have to watch it again.
0: You have to watch that again.
1: So why don't we give the listeners a break from us now?
0: Oh, boy.
1: We
0: played a bit of Hey Rosetta
1: of
0: already. They got the drift of the Hey Rosetta, right?
1: We've told them all about Vinko Bogataw.
0: They don't know
1: what
0: word
1: name?
0: Is. Vinko Bogataw.
1: Vinko Bogataw.
0: I hope I'm saying that right.
1: I don't know.
0: Because if I'm saying it wrong, I have to come back and talk about it in a future show. We're back for number three. But you know, they had an anniversary show. He got by far the biggest standing ovation. This is in, I think, New York. And he'd been invited there, but he had no idea how famous he had become in North America. In fact, Muhammad Ali was the first to get his autograph.
1: Oh, really?
0: Isn't that cool?
1: Yeah,
0: that
1: is cool.
0: And he was just the star of the show. But they interviewed him later on. One point he made is there's Lily in the background barking.
1: We'll just let that go on.
0: Yeah, that's a rough patch, sort of, but that the difference between victory and defeat is so very slight. And I think in particular at that level,
1: true.
0: You know, like the dog nipping at your boot,
1: mm-hmm.
0: right?
1: Mm-hmm.
0: But you know, he went on to become a painter. He's
1: really?
0: An internationally
1: like a house painter.
0: No, no. Well, like it depends. If you paint your walls with landscapes,
1: okay.
0: But he's became an international. He did a lot of landscape paintings of his beloved homeland in Slovenia.
1: Mm,
0: yeah.
1: Cool.
0: So there you go.
1: What do you think he'd think of Hey Rosetta?
0: But I was going to comment on the span in the globe music. It's pretty hard hitting. Like. Right? Da, da, da, da, da, da, da. I can't do it as well as they did. And every week it sounded good. But
1: yeah, you'd come to the television like, oh, sports are on now.
0: Wide
1: awesome.
0: World of Sports. Yeah. Yeah. And then boop.
1: Back before PVRs and all of that.
0: Oh, God, you get to hear it once, boy. Bring you the constant variety of sport, the thrill of victory, and
1: the agony of defeat.
0: The human drama of athletic competition. This is ABC's Wide World of Sports. We could just do the rest of the show about sports, boy.
1: Yes, boy.
0: Right? I'll pick up a Hey Rosetta next week, maybe.
1: Yeah.
0: Right, okay. There's so much great Hey Rosetta music. And I mean, Hey Rosetta they span the globe too, right? But music. Hey, Rosetta, music.
1: Let's hear some of it.
0: Let's get back to that. Okay, we're going to go Into Your Lungs. Into Your Lungs is an album, 2008, and the actual name of the album is Into Your Lungs, and in brackets, and Around in Your Heart and On Through Your Blood. So, Hey Rosetta, just really getting right into our soul here today.
1: Physiological.
0: That's another big word, boy. Pauline, boy, she's the scientist. She's got those science degrees, right? But lots of syllables there, and beyond my limit, I think. Anyway, Red Heart, I love that song. Super quick story about that song, Red Heart. It kind of brings a bunch of things together. Vancouver Olympics, Toronto, Grosvenor, and Bombay, Newfoundland. Muhammad Ali. What could bring all those things together? Stephen Brunt, okay? Stephen Brunt, sports broadcaster and journalist, Sportsnet, Globe and Mail many years, right? TV and radio, Toronto area and elsewhere. Author, right? I think 7 sports books, including about Bobby Orr, Wayne Gretzky, Muhammad Ali. There's that link, right? Been recognized by Sports Illustrated for his books in the United States. And so Stephen Brunt was on CTV's broadcast at the end of the Vancouver Olympics, and they played Red Heart by Hey Rosetta, right? The song we're about to play. And it was played as an anthem of Canadian pride after all the success in the Olympics, right? And hosting the games and everything. So Red Heart, cool, right? And now Stephen Brunt, more linkages here, is from Hamilton, done a lot in Toronto. But he spends many of his summers in Grosvenor, right? And he's the co-founder of Writers at Woody Point. So that's a writers and music festival there in Grosvenor National Park. Wow, all these ties. So shout out to our Yes Why listeners on radio stations in Grosvenor. So that's VOBB. And in Toronto as well. CJTM, Met Radio, 1280 AM, Toronto. Hello. Okay, so with all that, let's listen now to Red Heart by Hey Rosetta. We will enjoy that here on Yes Boy. Yes Boy.
1: Yes Boy.

0: Welcome back to Yes Bar, your Newfoundland music show. And today we are totally enjoying Hey Rosetta.
1: Yes, boy.
0: From the province of Newfoundland and Labrador. Major international band then for over a decade. Wow. Pauline Boy, what did we just hear?
2: So we just heard from their album Into Your Lungs from 2008. The one you just heard was Red Heart.
0: Hey Rosetta.
2: Hey Rosetta, thank you very much for your fine contribution to music.
0: Oh, absolutely. And you know, those songs in that album really launched them into international acclaim, and they started touring other places and around the world.
3: Nice.
0: I mean, in North America, across Canada, of course, and up and down the Eastern Seaboard, and then major venues all throughout the United States, then Europe, Australia, later in Asia, signed to a big American record label. I mean, so much.
1: Yes, bye.
0: Yeah, okay. So, Pauline, we're going to go into what? I think a rough patch.
2: Rough patch.
0: Right on, let's do that.
2: Kind of a special rough patch this week, by the way.
0: Mm-hmm. It's time for Rough Patches. Rough, rough. All right, so our Rough Patch today is a recording of a greeting by our Newfoundland dog, Friendly, at the door. Welcome.
2: We should give them a little bit of history. The sound she makes, which you'll hear in a moment,
0: yeah,
2: is something Derek's been trying to capture on record.
0: Yeah.
2: But she only does it when he doesn't have his phone in his hand.
0: Yeah.
2: She'll do really good ones, and then Derek will get his phone out, and she's
0: We've got
2: silent.
0: A lot of recordings of us trying to get Friendly to do it.
2: Of us going woo, you know,
0: right.
2: but this one
0: we actually caught it, and actually she did it, and then I went back out and she did it again,
2: yeah,
0: and we got lucky. So here it is, finally. I'm so proud to say Friendly with her greeting. I think it starts with coming in the doors.
4: I got that on tape. Oh, Friendly. That'll be on the radio someday, Friendly. Somehow, we'll work that in. Oh, Friendly. And Lily. Oh, Mahalia's going to be so excited, too. Aroo. Aroo. Let's go have breakfast. Let's have breakfast. Let's have breakfast. Friendly?
0: Oh. There you have it. Our rough patch today, Friendly. Our beloved Newfoundland dog, who starts the show and is on our logo. She's on the flag. She does the rough patch of stinger. Big part of our Yes Boy show. Friendly's a big part of our lives. And now you can hear her doing that aroo. We might make a stinger out of that someday, Pauline.
2: An aroo stinger?
0: Yeah, we'll have to get a different feature. Maybe we'll have an ongoing Wide World of Sports thing. Hey, by the way, Pauline, how do you

0: Like my hat today.
1: Yeah, it's still a hat being worn in the house.
0: My hair is getting long.
1: Yeah,
0: your
1: you look
0: hair.
1: Like a streel.
0: I got a lot of curls coming in now.
1: Yeah.
0: It's starting to go back up. Anyway, so the Yes Boy hat lives on. All right, so let's go back to the music. We have Hey Rosetta here today. Coming up next, Pauline, is Seeds. Two songs off the Seeds 2011 album. And there's an interesting little story I found out about that. The first 5,000 copies of this album in Canada had a special piece of seed paper that contained vegetable plants and seeds that when you water them and plant them, they grow up.
1: They grow up.
0: They grow up to become...
1: Eventually they pay their taxes.
0: They grow up to be big seeds. They got to be teenagers first along the way, right?
1: So that's pretty cool.
0: Yeah, and Tim Baker, the lead of Hey Rosetta, was interested in sustainable agriculture and food security. He went down to Honduras and did all kinds of things. And so there's a theme to that album. So we're going to play the title track, Seeds. And after that, Welcome, which is a bit like Friendly in the Aru.
1: Aru. It's their
0: Welcome.
1: Version of the Aru.
0: Right. If you translate that. See, this, yeah. This is my second language now, all of a sudden.
1: Mm-hmm.
0: Pauline, not wanting to go down a new rabbit hole.
1: Not wanting to go down a rabbit hole.
0: Not today, boy.
1: Not today. Let's just play them some nice music.
0: Oh, yes, boy. Let's get out of the way again. Okay, so Hey Rosetta Seeds here on Yes Boy.

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0: CHMR 93.5 in St. John's, Newfoundland, the home base of Hey Rosetta for 12 years from 2005 to 2017, our feature band here today. So, we just heard Seeds off the album Seeds, and then Welcome. So, Seeds had an interesting sort of African kind of drum thing, I thought, in there in the middle, which is kind of nice. And Welcome was kind of cool, too. And I was going to mention, too, briefly, that this album they took on tour that in 2011 and 12. They went to Shanghai, China. They played Canada Day with Tragically Hip and Broken Social Scene. I think that was on, in Toronto. I think it was on Toronto Island, actually. So anyway, really hit their stride internationally. So that was fun. Coming up right here in a moment, we're going to play a little Station ID.
1: Ooh.
0: Mahalia.
1: Nice.
0: Let's go into that and we'll be right back.
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1: Yes, boy.
0: So, Pauline, what's coming up next, boy?
1: You know, it's over there on your computer.
0: All right.
1: I know it has something to do with a black crow.
0: Right, so this is the song. Yeah.
1: There you go.
0: That's, it's the crow
1: that's
0: song.
1: That's what I've got for you today,
0: Pauline,
1: listeners.
0: Pauline, boy, she's making a contribution here today with that, right? So this is 2009 from the CBC Great Canadian Song Quest, the song Old Crow, Black Night Stand Still. And that's a song about Gros Morne National Park on the west coast, the island of Newfoundland. And oh, I love it out there. I think it's my favorite place
1: on the planet.
0: Yeah, I just love Gros Morne. I've spent a lot of time out there, and I won't start, you know, like, well, you've been to Cowhead. Are we allowed to tell that story?
1: No.
0: So that brought us to a standstill there for a month. It's such a cool, like, we want to tell the story, but we can't. We won't.
1: But I'll tell you, I went to Cowhead, and it's beautiful.
0: Oh, I love it.
1: Beautiful.
0: Northern part of the Gros Morne.
1: Beautiful.
0: But Gros Morne Mountain and the Tablelands in the south, which is, oh, the geology is really interesting,
1: yeah,
0: too.
1: The fjord ponds.
0: Yeah, you know, I mean, North Point, Woody Point, Trout River, GBS, Rocky Harbor. Oh, and hey, big hello to all our Yes Boy listeners on VOBB, the voice of Bond Bay and Gros Morne National Park.
1: You did some research out that way, didn't you?
0: Yeah, I've done a lot of work over Gros Morne and just love it out there. Oh, and oh, I'm getting a little sad now. I want to go there now. Again. So, and the song talks about the landscape a bit and the longing to be there, kind of like me. I'm feeling like the old crow wanting to go there.
1: Yeah.
0: So we have that coming up here on Yes Boy. And then after that, Red Song. That's a great song, too. I mean, they're all wonderful. From Hey Rosetta. So this is off, that's the 2010 EP, the Old Crow, Black Night Stand Still, off the 2009 Song Quest.
1: I'm just going to correct you there. Red Song is from the Red Songs EP, but I've got that down.
0: Oh,
1: that 08. It's 2008.
0: Right, yeah. Okay, well, let's
1: just
0: go with that then.
1: Just for accuracy, right?
0: Yes, boy.
1: But the artist certainly
0: they would.
1: Yeah.
0: So, Tim, boy, if you're out there listening, we made that little correction. On the fly. It's like as the crow flies. Let's go into the old crow song now, right now, without saying anything else.
1: Okay.
0: Yes, boy.

0: Welcome back to the Hey Rosetta Yes Bly Special today with Derek and Pauline on your Newfoundland Music Show here on Yes Bly. I guess I just said it's Yes Bly.
1: Yeah, you did.
0: And we just heard Red Song. That was a nice song,
1: mm-hmm,
0: hey?
1: Very nice.
0: Very lovely song. And before that, Old Crow, Black Knight Stand.

0: Best Buy.
1: Yeah, you did.
0: And we just heard Red Song. That was a nice song, hey?
1: Very nice.
0: A lovely song. And before that, Old Crow, Black Knight Stand Still from talking about Grossmoor National Park. And I want to mention, first of all, a shout out to Karina and family out in Cox's Cove, just out on the West Coast, and mention that Hey Rosetta did a special Fogo sessions on Fogo Island, which we're not going to get to play anything from that today. But check that out on their website and on the web. Fogo Sessions, lovely place, lovely music. So, to end off the show here today on Yes Boy, we have two songs. We have Carry Me Home from Hey Rosetta, a Cup of Kindness EP of 2012. Carry Me Home, and that's a bit of a Christmas song there, Pauline.
1: It is, but we really like the sound of it, so we said, whatever, it doesn't matter when it is.
0: Yes Boy. So, a big tradition for Hey Rosetta was playing a Christmas special latterly down at the Mall One Stadium in downtown St. John's. Now to Mary Brown Center Boy. Big following, and so it's kind of a bit of a shout out to that. And then to end the show will be
1: Harriet.
0: Harriet, yes, off their Second Sight 2014 album. And if we stop talking, we'll actually might even have a chance to get to that, Pauline.
1: I don't think I've said anything because I have a sore tooth.
0: Right, and a big thank you to Tim Baker of Hey Rosetta and Pauline for just. Pauline for gutting it out here today. Oh,
1: I promise when I come back, I'll be punkier. I was going to say spunkier, but I Kate said punkier, so apparently now I need a haircut.
0: I need a haircut.
1: You need a
0: I totally
1: haircut.
0: need a haircut.
1: You do.
0: It's like friendly needs, like I need to go to the
1: To
0: groomers
1: the groomers, yeah.
0: and be shaved. Yeah, like friendly. Okay, well, we hope you've enjoyed Hey Rosetta here today on Yes Boy. And so thank you so much to all the band members and all the fans of Hey Rosetta. Great music. And until the next time, it is Yes Boy.
1: Yes Boy.

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0: Do you know the indigenous name of where you live? Let's hear from Jody Callahu Stonehouse. This ward tells us about Iroquois, Cree, and Métis people's meeting.
1: Garahio. Garahio is Mohawk for tall, beautiful forest. The word has significant historical importance to the Michelle First Nation, who were enfranchised in 1958. Few bands were enfranchised as part of the Government of Canada's attempt to assimilate Indigenous peoples. The band resided on what is now Callahu, Alberta, and the community consisted of families of Mohawk, Cree, and Métis descent. Over time, it is believed that Garahio became written and anglicized to Callahu. In some dialects of the Haudenosaunee language, the Iroquoian language group which includes Mohawk, the letter R is pronounced in English as a letter L. It is believed by many it was Father Lacombe who officially changed the name in the church documents to Callahu. Today, there are thousands of descendants of Louis Le Iroquois and his son Michel Callahu. The ward was given the name to honor them. Garahio. Garahio is Mohawk for tall, beautiful forest.
0: We're grateful to Pipiguan, Pitaguan, and the City of Edmonton for permission to use these ward naming videos. Learn more at edmonton.ca/Indigenous Ward.
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0: This is Wesley Willis. 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Stay tuned, more Rocker will come. Where Rocker will be a few. Let it take you on a short ride.
1: Crawling around and buzzing inside. 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
1: Is he human? 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
1: Do they choose to surrender?

0: You will serve and be grateful for it.
1: That is a track called The Mule from an upcoming album from Nick McLean's Snaggle. The album is called Foundation, and I'm really excited about it. It's based, inspired by the Isaac Asimov Foundation series. And when I was a kid, that was my go-to book series, and I just loved it. I'm really looking forward to hearing this full album. Now, Nick McLean, you may recognize the Nick McLean Quartet. He's a pianist out of Toronto, and this is his electric group. A group that also includes Brahman Ali on electric trumpet, Marcus Ali on tenor sax, electric tenor sax, they point out. There's a guitarist, bassist, drummer, and special guest Lucito Orbiso on various percussion instruments. So really looking forward to that. I think it's a few months till the album comes out, but we'll hear all of that when it comes out. Good afternoon. My name is Randy Talbot. This program is Kind of Jazz on CJSR. Lots of new music to get to this afternoon, so let's get into it pretty quick here. I'll also have a feature album from 1989 by trumpeter Don Cherry. Right now, we are listening to Tyler Sebag, a new album called Novello. He is a composer, drummer, percussionist, engineer, that kind of stuff. He's leading an octet here. There's also a string section from the Stockholm Studio Orchestra. And following this, we'll hear from Nicola Miller's Living Things.

an album called Spit, and we'll hear the tune Where's the Line. But right now, this is Gatto e Topo from Tyler Sabag and the album Novella on Kind of Jazz.

It's called Eternal Return of the Same from the album In Search Of. That's from clarinetist Virginia McDonald, her debut album. And it was released back at the end of May. She's going to be coming through town. She'll be performing at the Yardbird Suite on September 25th with an album release show. So you might want to make a note of that one. In the middle of that set of three, we heard Nicola Miller's Living Things with the album Spit, the track Where's the Line? That is a quintet from Nova Scotia, led by alto saxophonist Nicola Miller. And we started the set off with Tyler Sebag, the album Novella, with Gatto e Topo. This is Kind of Jazz, Randy Talbot with you on this Thursday afternoon. Kind of Jazz is heard on CJSR.com and locally on 88.5 FM. CJSR is campus community radio from the University of Alberta, home of the Golden Bears and Pandas. And the sporting action is starting to pick up. The first Golden Bears football game of the season is this evening. It's a preseason match, and it's going to be in Saskatoon against the Huskies. The first regular season game for the Bears football team will be a week from tomorrow at Foote Field. And the Bears soccer team got started last week in a few games. They'll play McEwen on Saturday afternoon. And we've also got some intercollegiate golf with the Regina Invitational happening this coming Sunday, Monday, and Tuesday. You can get more information, bearsandpandas.ca. Slipping now into our feature album for this afternoon comes to us from trumpeter Don Cherry, and it goes back to 1989. The album is called Art Deco. Don Cherry is an American. He was born in 1936, so he was 51 at the time of this recording, which was August 27th, today, to the 30th of 1988. In the 1950s, he was a leading jazz innovator in the free jazz movement, played in Ornette Coleman's group, in fact. This album represents a bit of a reunion with a couple of his

his Ornette Coleman bandmates, bassist Charlie Hayden and drummer Billy Higgins, and rounding out the quartet, tenor saxophonist James Clay, who also goes a long way back with Don Cherry. Art Deco is a 10-song album recorded at the Van Gelder Studios, and it was released in 1989 on the A&M label. This is their rendition of that jazz standard, Body and Soul. Don Cherry on Kind of Jazz.

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1: Saturday, September 5th, the Sean Kroll Quartet takes an eclectic, genre-crossing approach to the jazz quartet, incorporating Baroque, hard bop, and contemporary jazz. 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
4: My name is Karen Nkrumah. I am the other co-president of Black Future Lawyers. The whole purpose of the club is to let Black students know that a pathway to law is realistic for them.
3: Which is why we are the future lawyers, because it's not just a dream. 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
7: And now, back to today's Kind of Jazz feature album, Art Deco, by trumpeter Don Cherry.

Compute, an Ornette Coleman composition performed by a number of his former bandmates. That's from the Don Cherry album Art Deco, recorded in 88, released in 1989. Don Cherry is a former player with Ornette Coleman, as were bassist Charlie Hayden and drummer Billy Higgins, who joined him, and their tenor saxophonist James Clay rounded out the quartet on this, our feature album for this afternoon. This album was the 21st album released by Don Cherry as a leader, although he had many others recorded before this one and released much later. Don Cherry's first album he released as a leader was 1966, although it was recorded in 1960 and it also had John Coltrane playing on it. This album was preceded by the album Homeboy, which came out in 1985, and the following album was Multiculti in 1990. Don Cherry would release only one more album in his lifetime. He died from liver cancer in 1995 at 58 years of age. If you're looking for some upcoming live jazz here in the city of Edmonton, might I recommend the Andreas Wegner Quartet playing in the Bay LRT station this Saturday, 2 to 4, part of the Don Berner Big Band Goes Underground series. The Yardbird Suite will kick off their fall season a week from tomorrow, Friday, September 4th, with Richard Cortez and his all-star band. Go to yardbirdsuite.com for more details. Right now we're listening to Audrey Ochoa, trombonist from town. Her latest album, The Sorceress, came out in March. She's announced a number of upcoming concert dates in October. She'll be playing at The Carrot here in Edmonton on the 16th. Then she's off to Saskatoon for October 17th. She's also got shows in Spruce Grove and Fort Saskatchewan and Whitehorse. So if you're in any of those locations, look for that. From the album The Sorceress, this is Petra and Shuby.

Or maybe you would. That's a track from Ben Patterson's latest album called Stretch. Before that, the middle of the set was Mitchell Prentice, a saxophonist from Calgary, covering Arrigen live. That's a little EP he did where he tackles tunes from Saxophone Colossus, recorded live at the Congress Coffee. And started the set off with Audrey Ochoa from her latest album, The Sorceress. We heard Petra and Shubi. This has been Kind of Jazz right here on FM 88.5 CJSR. My name is Randy Talbot. 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I remind you, Steve McLeod's all-instrumental jazz program on CJSR, Jazzology, happens every Sunday morning between 9 and 11. And stick around for Mike Berry's Adventure in Eclecticism. He's up next, right here on FM 88.5. I'll be back next Thursday at 2. Have yourself a great week. I leave you with LaBeouf Brothers from their latest album, Off Center. This track is Ba Dum.

Good afternoon again, and welcome back to another edition of Adventures in Eclecticism. I am your host, Mike Berry. I'm with you till 5 o'clock or thereabouts this afternoon, and the usual assortment of music gleaned from all points on the compass and then some. And to get things underway, we started off with some music that was recorded in 1969, featuring the conductor. I believe he's a Romanian, but I'm not 100% sure. His name is Sergiu Celibidache, and he is conducting the Orchestra Sinfonia of Rome, and they are performing a piece composed by Strauss called Vier Lieder, something to do with four songs. And this, as I say, was recorded with the orchestra when Celibidache was conducting the Orchestra Sinfonia in Rome in 1969. A nice little bit of vocal aria work to get the show underway today. Well, we've got lots of music for you. I want to make a couple of announcements before I get stuck into the show proper. I want to send out some special thanks and dedications to friends who contacted me over the last few days regarding listening to the show and different points again on the compass. So to the people listening up there in Northern Alberta, Slave Lake type area, here's a special dedication show for you. Also to friends and acquaintances down there, way down there at the bottom of the of Lake Okanagan, Bill and Deb et al. In the Naramata Bench, and the overseas listeners, the people that I manage to get through to quite often, although we are hindered somewhat by the time zone differences, especially if you're going from North America to Asia. And it means you have to get up fairly early in the morning if you want to catch this show live. Finally, special dedication going out to Mike Douglas and Eun Young in Louisville, Kentucky. And I want to let Mike know that next week, once the university's all back and up and running, I'm going to be playing some stuff from, believe it or not, bands from Louisville, Kentucky. So I hope you're all listening. Hope you enjoy the show. And yes, I've got quite an assortment of music for you. One other thing I'd like to, if the person is listening, I'm trying to contact Melissa Lee. She is the woman who put together the group Education Party. They sent me an email asking if I would look at their music, play some, maybe we could set up an interview with them, whatever. I sent a reply back. I have not heard anything back from them. So if Melissa Lee is listening, or anyone that knows about that band, Education Party, and can let her know, I sent a phone number. Please give me a call when you can. I'll be more than happy to help promote your record. Right, all the important stuff out of the way. Let's get things going again. We're going to start off with a band that's been featuring a little bit in the previous shows, the sort of doom weirdo band out of Brooklyn, New York. They call themselves Castle Rat. This is a tune called Siren.

Well, I must admit, two things that I thought would never ever go together would be Quebec City and surf rock, but I stand corrected. The Babylonies from Quebec City, four-piece surf rock band. Yeah, loving them, going to be playing more of this stuff. This is from their latest release, which came out at the very end of May this year. The album is called Foam Breaker, and we heard the title track. It's almost worth, I think, going down to Quebec City just to see where they surf. Anyway, before that, moving back over to the European continent, some music from British prog rock or proto-prog rock band Nectar. They were formed in the UK in 1969 and almost immediately decamped to Hamburg, Germany, because they figured that their brand of prog stuff would probably be better received in Europe, specifically as part of that German krautrock scene, which was really picking up at that time. The album, this is their debut album, which came out in 1972, was called Nine Lifeless Daughters of the Sun. A hell of a title for an album, but it does the trick. We heard the title track, and if you like that even more offbeat, I was going to say slightly, but not even more offbeat British prog stuff that might not have got quite as serious an outing over here, Nectar is a good place to start. And they've been around for a while, so can't really go wrong. You're bound to find something that you like. Toe-tapping, fist pumping stuff before that from Italian band, four-piece band called Planet Funk. This is taken from their single, which was again also going to help support the band when they kind of split. Some members of the band now live in Florence in Italy, and the other members of the band live in Naples, but they basically consider themselves a Naples band. And from Planet Funk, we heard the tune Who Said. And Castle Rat before that, I'm liking them. They're considered to be kind of an offbeat doom metal weird psych prog group out of Brooklyn, New York.

from their single, which is called Siren. We heard that tune, Siren. Okay, time to move on again. This time I'm going back quite a ways, and my reason for playing this particular cut to start the next set, I'll explain at the end of the set. And it's from definitely a band that personally I think has one of the greatest names for a band ever. This is Killing Joke and Bloodsport.

some music there going back to the late 1960s, and that was courtesy of California folk country oddball ensemble, the excuse me, Quicksilver Messenger Service. And from one of their most countrified slash folkified albums, Shady Grove, we heard the title track. I don't think Quicksilver get quite as much recognition as they deserve for being one of the premier bands in that scene back in the 60s in California, but I'll do my bit to get some of their more worthwhile cuts on when I can. Something new from the CJSR Record Library, another Canadian band making their presence felt. The group is called Silent Script, and from the newest release, which is called Another Day in Bedlam, and we heard basically the title track, although they eschewed a few of the words and just called it Bedlam. One of the premier voices for a long time in Brazilian MPB, that was one of the greatest singers in that musical style out of Brazil, hailing from the Northeast, and one of the premier singers in the carnival scene back in Bahia and Salvador. She has an incredible reputation. She's immensely popular. And she's getting a bit older now, but that woman in her prime, there was no one to touch her as a female MPB singer back in the day. Her name is Daniela Mercury. From her 2003 release, Eletro Domestico, we heard the title track. If I can, I will get another Daniela Mercury on in this show, but if not, you'll be hearing more coming up. And the one, the only, Killing Joke before that. I still think that's a great, great name for a band. From their self-titled album going back to 1980, we heard the tune Bloodsport. And the reason I played Bloodsport is because there is a French progressive hard rock industrial band called Rhinoceros. And I played a few cuts from them in previous shows. And what I did not realize was that one of the big songs that were very popular from Rhinoceros was a tune called Bloodsport. And it turns out that the Rhinoceros tune Bloodsport

is their later rendition of this Killing Joke number. So I'm glad to see that Killing Joke is being recognized, even coming into the 2000s and 2010s, by French hardcore electro rock bands. If you get a chance, listen to Rhinoceros. They're definitely one of the bands that I prefer in that scene. A lot of people like Daft Punk. I'm not really a Daft Punk fan. So, yeah, we'll be moving right along. We're going to start with some more music from a Canadian blues player and singer. Her name is Jennifer Magnus, from her album The Devil Is an Angel Too, well said, and the title track.

Very tasty bit of a country lilt there from the group The Derailers. Very, very fine country-tinged album indeed. And I don't know if it's their very best, but one of my faves from that group. It's called Reverb Deluxe, and that's Painful Days and Sleepless Nights. And boy, have I got to tell you, I've been there. Dr. Feelgood, the one, the only Dr. Feelgood from their 1975 release, Down by the Jetty, one of the two albums. Down by the Jetty, and the other one was Malpractice, which I think came out around the same time or maybe a little earlier. Those were the two albums that kick-started Dr. Feelgood on the path to British pub rock goddom. And from Down by the Jetty, we heard the tune Keep It Out of Sight. Deep Purple instrumental piece before that, taken from a couple of tunes that were recorded prior to the release of this album and then got put on this album as part of a early days collection. It's called Deep Purple, Early Purple, and we heard the tune called Hard Road. Some of these tunes were put together again, given a little bit of a remix treatment, and came out in 72. Although a couple of the tunes on the album are actually recorded about 2 years or more before that. And I think it was at this point that Rod Evans left the band as the singer. He's not singing on this piece, but at that time is when he left the band and became the lead singer for basically a couple of other bands, and ended up establishing his own path. Deep Purple, of course, went on to super big and better things. Right, we're going to move on again with some more music, only this time it's going to be a little different. I'm going to read you the what is the main quote on the album cover for this particular album. And I hope I can read it properly, because the lighting's not so good for this. It says, anyone who has intelligence may interpret the number of the beast. It is a man's number. That number is 666.

0: Some new music in a pop vein, courtesy of a chap by the name of Alan Boyd, who is someone who alternates his time in the music-making business between the UK and Edmonton. He is an Edmonton native, from what I understand. And in fact, he and his band, although not the band you're hearing on that particular cut, just performed at the Cask and Barrel downtown last weekend, and it was a rockin' show, I'm not going to lie. So he calls his group Little Sparta. This is the group that he put together in the UK, where he basically spends most of his time. But as I say, he does alternate between Edmonton and the UK. Calls his band Little Sparta. They're essentially a quartet. And we heard a track from their most recent release called Little Sparta. And that was a tune called The Telling of the Truth. Now we're before that, we heard from a group called the Crash Kings, pretty dynamic stuff all the way around, from their self-titled album, and the tune was called Mountain Men. John Scofield, jazz, funk, folk, rock, out there, jazz guitarist John Scofield from his album A Go-Go, and we heard the title track, and Aphrodite's Child, the band that 1971, their 1971 release took a lot of people by surprise and still does. And if you consider yourself a real fan of real alternative rock music going back to the early 70s, you've got to have Aphrodite's Child's album 666 in your collection. And we put together the three tunes, which are part of that entire reinterpretation, if you like, of the of the biblical Book of Revelations. And they've done an amazing job with this on this album, considering this went back to 1971. The album is called 666. The tunes that you heard one after the other were The Marching Beast, Battle of the Locusts, and Do It. And I basically played those tunes for the guitarists and drummers out there who might want to check out music that's a little different. Well, moving right along here, we're looking at about 25 minutes past the hour of 4. You're listening to CJSR, and we got some commercial announcements for you, and then we're going to come back with some other assorted musical styles.
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6: Okay, I'm going to start this next episode something a little different. Here's a tune that I'm sure many of you will recognize, and I certainly hope you enjoy it. It took me a bit of digging, but what can I say? I was re-inspired the other day with a program on a history of British reggae that I managed to come up with. See if you recognize this one.

0: Some music there, rather pumped up, from the Spanish world music group that call themselves Cajaleo. This is taken from their album Alar, and we heard the tune called Al Filo. Maybe get some more of their stuff on an upcoming show, as I was lucky enough to see them live in a concert, and they delivered the goods. They were a pretty good band, and they really picked up on that entire Spanish flamenco-influenced world music. Before Cajaleo, going back to 1973 from their album Wishbone 4, that's the British group Wishbone Ash, and the tune, this was actually a fairly big hit for them back in the day, back in the 1970s, and it was a tune called Doctor, and along with a lot of other stuff, Wishbone Ash were very prolific, put out a lot of albums, a lot of songs, most of which were very well received. And they were one of the bands that pioneered the twin lead guitar style out of the British music scene. So worth a listen, good band. Unfortunately, you've got to go way back to the 70s to get into the meat of that stuff. And the one, the only, UB40 before that, taken from their album 44. The tune Love Is All Is All Right. I don't have a weak song on the album. Some of the later UB40 stuff strayed a bit too far into the commercial realm for me, but this particular album delivered the goods across the board. We heard the tune Love Is All Is All Right, and really, I could have picked any tune from that album. We're going to pause for some more some more commercial announcements and come back with a couple of oldies. Definitely oldies.
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1: Ain't that wonderful? 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
3: Do you know the indigenous name of where you live? Let's hear from Laverne First Rider. This ward is named after a migration pattern.
4: Ibikwakanipiotsi is Blackfoot and means the northern migration of the bison for calving season. It was known that bison would migrate up to 300 kilometers north of the North Saskatchewan River to the safety of artesian wells to gather for the winter.

0: This is where they would birth their calves, and in the warmer spring weather, the bison would begin their migration south again. The Blackfoot followed the bison to these northern wells, but limited bison kill. Traditionally, dogs were used to help transport belongings and lodgings. The Blackfoot traveled to secure resources based on annual weather patterns of the plains. This type of travel and harvesting in multiple places during the course of the year involved considerable planning and cooperation by all members. It was complex because larger bands separated into smaller clans for portions of the year and came together in larger groups for big events like celebrations and ceremonies. These cycles of union and dispersal were as central to cultural survival and renewal as was the acquisition of food and resources. Ibikukanipiotsi is Blackfoot and means the northern migration of the bison for calving season.
1: We're grateful to Pipiguan, Pitaguan, and the City of Edmonton for permission to use these ward naming videos. 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
3: Well, we're moving into the last few minutes of this edition of Adventures in Eclecticism, and I'm going to play two older tunes, one from 1965 and one from 1972, and I'll come back after the first tune and give you some more information. But one, as I said, one of the major cities in the UK in the 1960s that was producing some of the best British pop bands in the world was the city of Liverpool. And one of the bands, and God knows there were many, one of the bands that helped define the Liverpool sound and helped establish Liverpool with this incredible musical homage was, of course, Gerry and the Pacemakers. Pretty sure you'll recognize this one.

0: Can I talk to you about Brian Epstein?
1: Oh, certainly, yes.
0: What's he mean to you as Brian? Your manager?
1: Oh, the money? No, seriously, he's done a lot for us, you know. He tells all kinds what to do and made us wear suits and everything. Yeah, looked better and everything.
2: A little bit of interview at the end of that, but that was Jerry and the Pacemakers, taken from a 1965 single. They were one of numerous bands out of the UK scene who just pretty much ruled the roost back then. Ferry Across the Mersey, immortal song. Wow, that brings back memories. Right, we're going to go to 72 now with another band that was very, very well represented in the British music scene back then, and one of the leading figures in the band moved on after this particular single, and he ended up playing with both. I know he ended up with Electric Light Orchestra, and he had his own band called Wizard. I'm referring, of course, to one of the mainstays of the group, The Move, and from their 72 single, this is The Move. I'll tell you a bit more at the end of the song, a tune called California Man.

Well, music there from 1972 from the English band The Move. And I mentioned earlier that one of the mainstays of the band left after about this time, 72, 73, went on to form his own band, which was called Wizard, and then eventually ended up with Jeff Lynne and Electric Light Orchestra. His name, of course, was Roy Wood, and he was one of the sort of the wilder out there characters in the early 70s back in that English pop music scene. The tune was called California Man. And Jerry and the Pacemakers, not much else I can say about that, one of the greatest homages to the city of Liverpool ever recorded, and Ferry Across the Mersey. Well, I'm going to be ferrying myself across the North Saskatchewan fairly soon, so I'm going to leave you with a tune to take us out. Thank you all for listening. Hope you liked what you heard. I've got lots more music to come in upcoming shows, and hope you'll join me then. We're going to end with a local band. I say local, but I believe they're originally from Calgary. The band is called They Say Stories. It's a brand new release here at CJSR. The album is called Daydreams Will Do, and this is a tune called 49 Love.

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0: forests are crucial in the fight against climate change.
1: They're also vital for economies, food security, and supporting thousands of other plants and animals.
0: Africa is home to the huge Congo rainforest, as well as coastal forests from Kenya to South Africa. But these vital ecosystems are at risk.
1: So this week on The Climate Question, we're asking, can Africa save its forests?
0: I'm Jordan Dunbar.
1: And I'm Esme Stallard.
0: Esme, we've had you on the show as a guest many, many times in your job as senior climate reporter at the BBC. But today we wanted to ask you to step behind the mic and co-host with us.
1: I know, I'm very grateful. I feel like I've got a little upgrade. It's a bit less stressful as well, being inside the mic.
0: It is, absolutely is. And the other reason is that trees, it's a topic that you've reported on globally, right? You've been to a lot of different forests.
1: Yeah, it seems to be at the centre of a lot of my reporting, no matter what topic I'm working on, whether it be water and air pollution, whether it be about the environment generally or about carbon, I seem to always come back to trees. So yeah, it's really nice to be here and just be listening to this great conversation.
0: So it's a topic close to your heart and your work.
1: Exactly.
0: Well, we are lucky to be joined by a woman who has lived and breathed trees for decades. Wanjira Mathai, who is the Managing Director for Africa and Global Partnerships at the World Resources Institute and has spent decades saving, planting, growing trees.
2: Absolutely. Thank you for having me.
0: Thank you very much for coming here. Wanjira, I just wanted to start with finding out what it was about when you were growing up in Kenya that really inspired you to get involved with nature conservation and restoration?
2: Right. Well, my life started with trees. My mother, Wangari Maathai, was the first African woman to win the Nobel Peace Prize. And she won the prize for her work driving landscape restoration through the Greenbelt Movement, but linking it to political engagement and peace, the idea that a land devoid of trees does not produce and therefore can generate conflict. So as a child, we were surrounded by trees everywhere. This was not something she did for work. This was something she was. She was a really committed environmentalist. She understood profoundly the link between trees and the beauty of trees. Just hearing my mother talk about trees was always, you just felt like, yeah, these are the most important things. And she believed it. So her stories and her life as a child growing up in the highlands of Kenya was so colorful for us as kids. And so, yeah, we grew up just loving trees and knowing they were the most important thing.
0: It's a bit of an odd question, but do you have a favorite tree? Or is there a tree that really stands out
2: for
0: you growing up?
2: I do, and it's because she talked so much about it. The fig tree. This is the Spangler fig. Fig trees were considered trees of God. These were sacred trees that dotted the Kenyan highlands. And the thing is, these trees were always found next to springs. And people didn't quite have a connection to why was there a mighty fig tree, 100, 200 years old. They were never cut down. They were trees of God. And then next to them, there was always a spring. It's because their roots went so deep that they would perforate the underwater aquifers, and then we would get water. So you could almost understand why they were sacred. It's like, how is it possible when this tree, and they are mighty, they're big. If you were to pull up an image of a fig tree, it's a beautifully massive tree. And sometimes the light comes through it. And so I have this image of light coming through. But at the foot of these trees are often springs.
1: Trees are, you know, inspiring to so many of us. But I think there is a challenge, right, in terms of losing some of our forests. I mean, Africa is such a big continent. You've worked in many countries, so maybe it's difficult to sum up across all those different types of forests. But where are we today in sort of the main countries that you've been working in? What is the state of play for those forests?
2: You're right. I mean, I think generally many African countries, especially in the central part, so south of the Sahara, north of the Kalahari, are considered relatively green because that's the green belt of the continent. But it's also very vulnerable because this is also where there's a pressure of growing populations. We have the youngest and fastest growing population in the world. One in every five people will be African by 2050. And so you can imagine the pressure on the land that exists, let alone the forests that are standing. And then, of course, we know the restoration potential at the moment, 700 million hectares of land are available for restoration. These are degraded, these are opportunities in different areas. And then there's a green wall opportunity. The desert is advancing south. And so we need to ensure we create barriers. So there's a high risk of loss. And there's also a huge opportunity to restore what we have lost.
0: When you say degraded land, what does that mean?
2: It means land that can no longer produce as it used to. So these are lands that had either forests or were rivers emerging.

0: call it, the green infrastructure that supports these rivers, the rivers disappear. It's not a very complicated story. And often when you, in good time, restore, you can restore the functionality of these ecosystems. So there's a protection agenda, there's a massive restoration agenda, but there's also an opportunity to think differently about how we grow our cities. Africa's future is urban, and so we have to ensure we plan our growth in cities. And trees as part of our city infrastructure is really important. Wetlands as part of our city's infrastructure is part of our restoration story. So there's a lot going on at the same time.
1: I mean, at the moment, in how would you sum up the tree landscape in cities? I mean, are cities being built in the parts of Africa you're working in with cities in, with trees in mind, or very much not so?
0: Well, many cities already have trees. And the challenge we have is to ensure that those are not seen as spaces to be developed. In Nairobi, we have at least three urban forests, one of the largest, in particular one of them, Karura Forest, the largest urban forest in Africa, almost 1,500 hectares in the middle of the city. It's very easy to see how carving out a little bit, 200, 300 acres to build housing, for example, doesn't sound like such a bad idea. But it is, because that is the cushion the city has for what is clearly advancing extremes. We had some of the worst flooding in the city of Nairobi in the last rains. And so these green spaces are part of the infrastructure that cushions us.
2: Help us understand what the pressures are on these forests. So we've got urbanization. We need more houses and factories and so on. So that's encroaching on it. Is it mining, farming? What are the main uses?
0: Often it's farming, and this is outside of cities. But in cities, it's roads, it's infrastructure. The idea that I can go straight through here to get to the other side seems quite appealing. But we also know the minute a road comes through, then you might need a gas station, and then you might also need a little store. You might need to buy water. And it's just one foot in that opens up. And it's really important for us, especially in Africa, to take advantage of the fact that we have not yet built the infrastructure we need. You had a cities conversation recently. Infrastructure for the next 50 years is now being built. We know better. We can do better.
2: So you've got agriculture, mining, encroaching cities, and infrastructure. I guess that's that tension of how people are looking at forests and the value of them.
0: But often not looking at forests themselves as valuable. Forest services, for example, water. If forest and mountains, like in my own country, Kenya, we know that the water that is serving the city of Nairobi comes from the Aberdare Forest Range. And so it's of interest for the residents of Nairobi that the Aberdare Forest or the Nyandarua Forest Range stays intact. If that forest is disrupted, it's because we have not placed value on that forest, in which case, who pays for the communities that are protecting that ecosystem, that are restoring the ecosystem that has existed there? Air. We make a lot about the fact that the forests are the lungs of the planet. They're actually the heart of the planet. They clean the air. That is a function that is incredible. There is a brilliant graphic about the breathing of the northern and the southern hemisphere. And if you see that graphic, you see in the summer, like now, the northern hemisphere and the southern hemisphere are both throwing out oxygen and pumping in the carbon dioxide. Then the winter, the northern hemisphere goes to sleep. And you can see graphically that the entire globe is sustained by the southern hemisphere's breathing, oxygen that's pumped out by forests in the southern hemisphere. If we did not have this block of southern forest, where would we be? Because the north is flat. All the trees are sleeping. So the idea that our life support system is forest comes to life in this graphic, for example.
2: And so somewhere like the Congo Basin, that
0: the Congo Basin,
2: tropical forest,
0: the Amazon, and the forests of Southeast Asia literally support the entire northern hemisphere during the winter months. So it really becomes about the value we place on the services that come from these forests. The minute we do not place a value, then of course it's open space and it's trees, and mining becomes a better option, even though in many cases in our region it's not mining. But where mining is an issue, there has got to be an opportunity cost that is worth more. And that's where the challenge is. We are not placing value on services like water.

0: air, biodiversity that allows those ecosystems to remain. And the second thing is, we're not compensating communities who are part of the economy that protects these forests sufficiently. And if we don't do that, the communities themselves, who are often the fence, the security fence for these forests, don't see the need to protect them, and they too will encroach.
1: I guess, thinking about you growing up, I mean, obviously it sounds like an amazing childhood, but I guess your mum kind of gave you the gift of education about knowing the value of trees. And I wonder, is there also an element that we've lost some of that knowledge and culture that's been passed down as we urbanise or as people move around, and actually understanding what trees have to offer us?
0: Yeah, I mean, and you're right. It would be, my mother would have been my first teacher of that. But maybe the education system should be the first teacher, so that all kids are taught. And for me, the most important is that they experience them. Nothing says protection as once you go into a space and love it. When you love something and people come and take it away from you, like, wait a minute, why? And so, yeah, the lessons, how we teach, how we experience nature is an important part of the protection story.
2: A reminder that you're listening to The Climate Question from the BBC World Service. I'm Jordan Dunbar, and together with Esme Stallard, BBC senior climate reporter, we've been speaking with Wanjira Mathai, the forest restoration expert, about the benefits of preserving and planting trees. Wanjira, there's been a lot of initiatives around tree planting. It became really fashionable with both governments and companies promising to plant trees. I remember Ethiopia had plans to plant billions of trees. But recently, there's been criticism that it was all about the planting and not the growing. So in the UK, for example, thousands of trees died in one project. What are the ingredients then for successful reforestation? So successful tree growing.
0: Yeah, such a good point. And that's why we say growing, not planting, because you really have to sustain them. And at the Greenbelt movement, where my mother's work was rooted, they would work with these trees for 3 years. You literally planted, and for 3 years, your payments were staggered until the tree was 3 years old, because then the tree is able to take care of itself. And it's really important that outcomes, at least the payments for some of these activities, are hinged upon the survival of the trees.
2: And so, like, from a baby to a toddler.
0: From a baby to a toddler.
2: Then it's ready to go.
0: And then it's ready to go on its own, which is fantastic, that after that, it's okay. But the other thing is, who does the planting? It's really important that local communities are involved. This is why we are so focused on community-led forest activity, because they have skin in the game. They are in the space where the restoration needs to happen. And it's really important, finally, that we plant the right trees in the right place. Mm. Because so often restoration initiatives have been about monocultures.
2: Yep. That's one type of tree.
0: One type of tree in a place. Maybe not even the right tree.
1: Yeah.
0: And so then we say it failed, but it didn't fail because tree planting doesn't work. It failed because we did not read the trees around and see what is the right tree for this place.
1: Yeah, I remember about 10 years ago reading this example of South Africa pushed a lot of tree planting in their cities, but the trees they chose weren't very drought resistant, and they had huge drought, and then they were trying to tackle between watering these trees and trying to actually provide water for the population, and it was a prime example of wrong tree in the wrong place.
2: Made more of a problem because
1: yeah,
2: they were using more
1: exactly.
2: water.
1: Exactly. I wonder if I just pick up on your point about communities, because you're a woman that wears many hats, but a lot of what you do is working with women in these spaces who are fantastic, I mean, through generations are fantastic advocates for the environment. I wonder if you could talk a little bit about the work you've done with women in these spaces and the tree planting.
0: You know, I'm obsessed with the fact that we have got to ensure that women, especially the most vulnerable, have money in their pockets. And to what extent is it enriching other elements of their life, food production, housing, the quality of housing? Because we also know that once you have money in your pocket, you're able to make choices that reduce your vulnerability. Reduce your vulnerability to climate impacts, reduce your vulnerability to hunger. It ticks multiple boxes. Yeah. You get the restoration done, or you get the protection done. We're starting to say services like forest protection, forest monitoring, fire monitoring should be compensated. Communities that are engaged in these activities should be able to receive an income that's commensurate with that work that they're doing. And then working with women, we've just started a group of us, a group of six organizations, the community-led forest economies, acknowledging that in intact forests, especially in the Amazon, are already multiple value chains that are being enjoyed by, especially by women, that are small, considered fringe, but they've just mapped 14 of them, $2.3 billion worth. And these are local and regional economies. Some like Acai have broken through and others, but there are so many others. They believe more than 200 that are going into the cosmetic industry, that are going into soaps and lotions. And those community activities, structured right, shifting the power to communities, ensuring that they are able to benefit from them, are transformative.
2: So what I'm hearing is that it's all about trying to measure this economic value. You mentioned acai, which became a superfood.
0: Yeah.
2: It's very good for you, apparently really good for a hangover in Brazil, I've been told.
0: That too.
2: That became popular. People are putting it in cereal. So it's about trying to measure this value to make people think of forests, keeping them standing or replanting them in a different way?
0: Yes, thinking of those standing forests as sources of prosperity for local communities. Because the other thing that is really important, as I said, is when you have choice and you have power, you can make the choice of what energy you're going to use. One of the chief drivers of degradation has been cutting trees for fuel. It's agriculture, but even cutting trees for fuel, it's a choice. When you have no money, the only source of fuel you have to cook is charcoal and firewood. But when you have some money, you move up the energy ladder very quickly, and all of a sudden the forest remains a source of wealth for you and your families and your communities.
1: I think that point about firewood is sort of a feedback loop. So I do remember we spoke about this a few years ago when I went to Zambia, and they're a big hydropower user, and they had a big drought, and then they needed to cut down trees so that they could use it for fuel wood. And then that kind of exacerbated the drought. So there's sort of this feedback that they were finding as well. I mean, that's one aspect of it. I mean, are there other issues that people are facing in terms of the removal of trees? I mean, other types of logging, what's driving that?
0: Yes, and often communities are not driving logging. The logging is done often by commercial interests, larger commercial interests. Communities are often using forests in very regenerative, sustainable ways. But even then, the impacts of cooking with firewood on health, on human health, that's a bigger challenge for them.
2: One of the things lots of people don't realise is that illegal logging is often driven by organised crime. And this is one of the big challenges for governments and non-governmental organisations and local communities, isn't it? That there's big money to be made by illegally cutting down trees, enough that people are willing to kill.
0: Yes. But I think what's really hopeful and wonderful is that there's a whole movement, because it's a demand and supply story. If there's supply but there's nobody who's going to buy it, it will stop. The deforestation-free value chains and supply chains is a real movement, especially within Europe, where there's a real clamping down on the sources and the supply chains that are driving deforestation. And those products are now seeing a complete removal from the value chains that are coming into Europe. We have a tool at WRI called the Open Timber Portal. And this is a portal that tracks timber and its source. And companies literally sign up, they pay to be part of this so that any timber they're buying, they can certify the source. That has completely driven down illegal logging for big trade, and that makes a huge difference.
2: You mentioned before about the value in everything you're talking about. It's really about convincing local people, people that might be thousands of miles away, that there is value in keeping these trees in the ground or planting more of them. What have international efforts, like there's the TFFF, the Tropical Forest Forever Facility.
0: That's right.
2: Very easy. What have these big international agreements done, and where are we going with them?
0: The TFFF, as you've mentioned, is one of the most exciting opportunities to place value and to incentivize governments to keep standing forests standing. Because we also know that those forests are so rich, and replacing primary forests is practically impossible. Not in our lifetimes can you replace a standing forest that has been there for thousands of years in any amount of time that will be meaningful for this, our lifetime. So the incentives to protect standing forest is what the TFFF and other regimes like them will do. Critically important. Complex, yes. And this is why they are still being worked out and delivered. But really good signalling that it's coming.
2: And that's because it's quite new. It was agreed just recently in the International Climate Change Summit in Brazil.
1: Have we seen, though, the pledges that you would like to see and that are needed to take it off the ground?
0: Well, the pledges have come in, and that was really important that at COP30 we saw, I think, up to 7 billion in pledges. The work ahead is really to see it implemented and activated. And that's still in the promise phase, right? We want to see it happen. There's hard work going on behind the scenes, but it has started.
2: So we haven't seen the money yet, but we've got the IOUs.
0: We haven't seen the money yet. We have the IOUs. We have communities working very hard to get ready to receive real resources. We have countries evaluating their preparedness, understanding that actually there are incentives and they could lose their potential receipts from TFFF. It has generated the sort of activity we need.
2: What about other work? There's the AFR 100, and that is the idea or a pledge to restore 100 million hectares?
0: That's right.
2: Which is a lot,
0: this
2: I've discovered.
0: Is a lot. Yeah, no, you big. Know, I think, you know, what's exciting is any effort to create a movement that captures the imagination of people and governments that this is possible. So AFR 100 came out of a big effort when the UN decade of restoration was announced, and then the bond challenge of 350 million hectares. And then, of course, Africa's contribution to this 350 million hectare global effort was AFR 100. African countries would identify their individual commitments towards a 100 million target. And that would be what each of them deliver. So the announcement was made, AFR 100 has been launched. And then we, as WRI and many other organizations, made the effort to make the political rounds. Kenya, what's your commitment? Ethiopia, what's your commitment? And each country made pledges towards AFR 100. That's why it's a political, country-led movement. It was exciting. Ethiopia made a pledge, highest one, 15 million hectares to restore. Kenya, 5 million hectares. Tanzania, 5.1 million hectares. And all of the countries, close to 32 now, that made a commitment to AFR 100 surpassed the 100 million mark. We already have started work in Kenya, in Ghana, and in the Rusizi River Basin, which is DRC, Burundi, and Rwanda, to bring some of these landscapes that are part of the AFR 100 commitment. And as we do that, so too the Sahel with a Great Green Wall, initiatives that are now grounding AFR 100 in countries, in landscapes, with communities. And again, following this restoration economy agenda, that the resources that we raise should go to the benefit of local communities, because they are ultimately the ones who will grow the trees and ensure that those landscapes are truly restored.
1: And are we starting to push back? I mean, I cover forests a lot. I feel like it swings a little bit in terms of, you know, reforestation outweighing deforestation. In terms of maintaining your optimism, are you starting to see the dial shift? Is the heart starting to beat a bit stronger?
0: I think so. I think it is. At least where we are, we're starting to see the restoration taking root. We're starting to change the narrative around restoration, that it's not just cute thing to do. It's actually infrastructure. I have to tell you, I was at the Africa Urban Forum in Nairobi recently, and the Minister for Infrastructure from Rwanda stood up to speak. I thought he was going to talk about roads and he was going to talk about... No, he talked about how they're increasing the number of wetlands in Kigali as part of their infrastructure investment to ensure that the flooding that they were seeing, they've reduced flooding by 70% in the city of Kigali.
2: Because those wetlands, all the water can flow in, it soaks it up and it holds it back, doesn't
0: it? And channels it. You know, wetlands, my mother used to tell me all the time, the water comes here to rest. If you don't have it, it's coming to your house to rest. You know, where will it go if you don't have those wetlands? But getting our leadership to make those connections, when the Minister for Infrastructure can stand up and speak about wetlands as infrastructure, we're making progress. You just met with Mayor Akisoya, a mayor who's made a commitment to restore and make her city a green city, a tree town. Those lighthouses are the ones that are going to see us through. And I don't know about you, but seeing what good looks like incentivizes more good. And so we are starting to see people say, why can't we do that? Sometimes you look at the enormity of the issue, it looks really big. But when you look at the lighthouses of what's happening, you know something is changing.
1: Thank you so much for joining us.
2: Thanks, Vanjira.
0: Oh, thank you for having me.
2: And thank you for listening. Don't forget, if you have a climate question of your own, you can email theclimatequestion@bbc.com. And thanks to Esme Stallard for joining me this week too. The production team were Diane Richardson, Simon Watts, Mike Regard, Melanie Stewart-Smith and Tom Brignall. I'm Jordan Dunbar. See you next time.
3: Do you know the indigenous name of where you live? 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
4: Dene. Dene. The translation of the word Dene in English is people, all people, indigenous and non-indigenous. The Dene are spread out across North America, from Alaska to New Mexico. This is the largest indigenous language group in North America. Dene is used to name Ward D because it includes the Denisoutline, Tsut'ina, Beaver, and Deneza groups. These groups live in Alberta and have come to Edmonton in the past to trade, and today to live and raise their families. Dene. The translation of the word Dene in English is people, all people, indigenous and non-indigenous.
3: We're grateful to Pipiguan, Pitaguan, and the City of Edmonton for permission to use these word naming videos. Learn more at edmonton.ca/indigenous word names.

0: 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I'm Janine Jackson. This week on Counterspin, the U.S. news media marked the anniversary of August 2021's nominal withdrawal of U.S. troops from Afghanistan. A New York Times story explained that Taliban flags were flying high along the streets of Kabul, hiding the deeper truth that, quote, the Taliban are holding Afghan society in a chokehold that spares no one, close quote. But the Times alleges, quote, the Taliban know the world wants a stable Afghanistan, one that isn't a source of refugees, drugs, or terrorism, close quote. I don't have enough breath to describe the hypocritical fantasizing in that sort of statement. But Counterspin has hosted numerous reporters, researchers, and activists over the course of the decades of U.S. devastating intervention in Afghanistan, which did not, in fact, suddenly and righteously begin in the wake of the September 11th, 2001 attacks. We'll hear some of those conversations today. And I will say there has been some attention rightfully paid to the abandonment of Afghans who, at great danger to themselves, helped U.S. troops, and who are now being treated as yet more brown hordes seeking to sneak into the U.S. But those historical human rights-based conversations are being overwhelmed by storylines like that from the Times that talks about Afghanistan's fragile peace being already at risk, even as though the United States has not played a monumental role in making that peace impossible. Oh, and while we're reimagining history, please recall Dan Rather on David Letterman on September 7th, 2001, describing his definition of his job as journalist. Quote, George Bush is the president, he makes the decisions, and you know, as just one American, if he wants me to line up, just tell me where, close quote. We're going to hear from Phyllis Bennis from the Institute for Policy Studies, from Matthew Ho, Senior Fellow with the Center for International Policy, and from Sonali Kolhatkar, host producer of Rising Up with Sonali, and author most recently of Breaking Ice, Community Self-Defense Against State Terror and MAGA Fascism. And there is much more on Afghanistan on our website, fair.org. That's coming up this week on Counterspin. When Joe Biden made the call in the summer of 2021 to officially pull the U.S. military out of Afghanistan, many people were happy, including many who opposed the 2001 invasion in the first place. That didn't erase concerns about what would happen next. Is it just ground troops coming out, and will drone strikes continue? And whether the U.S. would still honor responsibilities to a country they had occupied and used as a proxy war front for decades. We talked with Phyllis Bennis, director of the New Internationalism Project at the Institute for Policy Studies and author of Before and After, U.S. Foreign Policy and the War on Terrorism and Ending the U.S. War in Afghanistan, a primer, among other titles. Well, as events in Afghanistan are evolving quickly, I will note that we're recording Tuesday, August 17th. And I would start, just as you do in your new piece for The Nation, we have a lot of questions right now about what's going to happen. But what can we say about what we're seeing in Afghanistan and what may come next?
1: I think that it's very important that we recognize the significance of pulling out U.S. troops and the limitation of pulling out U.S. troops. The significance is that this was a war that never should have been waged. The horrific crimes of 9/11 should have been dealt with as international horrific crimes and not as the beginning of a global war in which the U.S. interests would be asserted as taking precedence over the interests of every other country, every other people in the world. And once it started, it should have ended. Once it was going for a year, it should have ended. Once it went for 10 years, it should have ended. It's finally ending now, almost 20 years on. That's way too late, but it's important that it is ending the U.S. role. The limitation of that is that this does not end the struggle and potentially even war in Afghanistan. The war is going to be very different without the United States. But people in Afghanistan have a very difficult time ahead. Certainly the people who are afraid of what Taliban control could mean for them and their families personally, because of either their real or perceived connections to the U.S. military, to U.S. intelligence, and to other perceived and accurately known as Western institutions, whether it's journalists, whether it's non-governmental organizations, all kinds of people, women who fought for women's rights over these last 20 years, many of them are very afraid of being linked to the U.S. occupation and targeted for that, as well as being targeted for being strong women with an independent streak at all. So there's a lot of problems ahead for Afghans. Pulling out the U.S. troops, I think, was the most important part of it.
0: Well, it's been odd to see some in the U.S. news media lay the entire state of affairs at Biden's feet, as though everything was going great somehow until he mucked it up. But you explain in The Nation that there are things that we can and should be demanding of the U.S. government now. We can't undo what the U.S. military did to the Afghan people, but there are things that we can be talking about right now in terms of accountability.
1: Absolutely, and I think accountability to the people of Afghanistan should remain our focal point for this next period. First, the number of refugees, asylum seekers, should be massively expanded. We have to expand the categories of people who are allowed in, and crucially, we have to make it easier, make it possible for people to apply for and get that protection. It's a huge challenge now because people that are not already in Kabul may not be able to get to Kabul anytime soon. People in Kabul may have trouble getting to the airport. But it's also made harder because the United States, unlike every other country, is not simply opening their borders to people who clearly need protection. They're demanding that people still fill out all kinds of paperwork that may not be possible right now. Mm. So we need to demand that they make it easier, that they make it possible for people to apply for asylum, for refugee status, for protection in any way that it becomes necessary. Second, we need to be sure that the bombing raids, both of planes, including B-52s, and drones that have been carried out in recent weeks, have stopped, and that the end of those bombing raids is permanent. The same for the CIA squads that are running death squads throughout Afghanistan. That should be permanently ended, not just at this moment ready to come back from over the horizon. Third, we need to be supporting UN and whatever other international efforts emerge to create and defend a humanitarian corridor guaranteeing safe passage for humanitarian workers to get people in and to get access to water, food, shelter, medicine for people that are living now in Kabul and other places who have been displaced from their homes, can't get to their homes, and are stuck wherever they are in desperate need. That has to include funding a massive program for COVID assistance. We've all seen the videos, the photographs of people crowded together living on streets in Kabul, etc. And these people are smack in the middle of a rising number of COVID cases already. This could become another disaster facing people in Afghanistan. And finally, Janine, I think it's so crucial that even though it will be a long process to assess what was wrong about this war from the beginning, why it was so easy for people to support this war, and why people in positions of power consistently supported it with so few exceptions, like that of the heroic congressional representative from California, Barbara Lee, who was the only member of Congress to vote against the authorization for this war. That's going to be a long process, but in the meantime, we need to begin the process of acknowledging U.S. responsibility for the impact of the war, the devastation that the war brought to the people of Afghanistan. we can work on that for years, the issues of reparations and compensation, questions of apology. But right now, we need to move towards acknowledgement that there was a U.S. responsibility for what faced the people of Afghanistan during these 20 years.
0: In August 2021, we also spoke with Matthew Ho, senior fellow with the Center for International Policy and a member of the Eisenhower Media Network. I started by asking him to draw a bigger historical picture than the 20-year war media we're talking about.
2: I think the commentary that puts this war in a 20-year perspective is indicative of why the United States has failed so miserably in Afghanistan. The United States has wanted this war in Afghanistan to be about Al-Qaeda and 9/11, and certainly that's what Joe Biden tried to do in his remarks the other day. And the reality is that this is a living legacy of the Cold War. This war begins, I think maybe you could fairly start it, in 1973 when the king is deposed. And since that time, same year I was born, 48 years ago, there has been nothing but political chaos or violence, war, in Afghanistan. And majority of that has been instigated to a degree and supported greatly by outside nations, chiefly the United States. And what makes the tragedy about Afghanistan even more tragic is so much of this war, so much of this violence and suffering, it's got almost nothing to do with the Afghans themselves.
0: Right.
2: The United States and the Soviet Union in the 1970s look at Afghanistan as a forum of competition. Who is going to get Afghanistan to reflect their color on the map?
0: Right.
2: Is Afghanistan going to be blue or is it going to be red? And so I think that's why you have these circumstances that unfold from that. In 1979, before the Soviet Union invades, the Carter administration launches a policy of supporting Islamist rebel groups in Afghanistan because in Zbigniew Brzezinski, Jimmy Carter's national security advisor, in Brzezinski's vision, the idea would be that we would utilize these Islamist rebel groups in Afghanistan to cause problems in Afghanistan, to bait the Soviet Union into invasion and give them their own Vietnam. And this occurs 6 months before the Soviet Union invades. And so the Soviet Union does that. And the Soviet Union, of course, is certainly responsible for its actions. And one of the things we know about the Soviet Union's decision to invade Afghanistan in 1979 was that it was in many ways influenced by the American removal from Iran. You could find this in discussions from the notes from the Politburo from the time. But the Soviets are worried that because the Americans lost their bases in Iran, that the Americans are now going to go into Afghanistan. So even from this vantage point, you're right, I mean, 40-some-odd years later, you can still see in our current decision-making how little of the United States' decisions about Afghanistan have been about the Afghans themselves. Certainly 9/11, where you're talking about an organization of less than 400 people, Al-Qaeda, 400 people worldwide, 9/11 attacks where none of the hijackers were Afghans. Almost all of the planning, the training, the support for the attacks came from Pakistan, from Germany. The hijackers met in Malaysia and in Spain, possibly in the UAE or Qatar. And then, of course, we had hijackers here in this country for 18 months before the attacks. The most important training the hijackers received were in American flight academies and martial arts academies. But somehow it's about Afghanistan. And the United States, of course, is not the only one who is culpable in this. The Pakistanis, the Iranians, Indians, the Russians, etc., many different nations have been playing what used to be called in the 19th century the great game,
0: right.
2: You know, treating Afghanistan as if it is a real life version of the game Risk.
0: Exactly.
2: And, you know, the Afghan people have just endured unbelievable suffering because of that.
0: Well, and I was actually just going to invoke the game Risk. It's all like an abstract chess game, as it were, and U.S. media sort of present it that way and had no hesitancy to sort of move the goalposts. Well, we're punishing Al-Qaeda. No, we're saving women. No, we're building a nation state. You know, it's as if the goal doesn't matter because you're just supposed to get behind whatever the U.S. is doing. Well, right now, U.S. media news consumers are seeing chaos and calamity, and it's being reported as being caused by the withdrawal of U.S. troops. So a binary mindset says, no, I don't like chaos, put the troops back. Unfortunately, the general run of media coverage doesn't really stay at a level much more subtle than that. So I want to ask you, how do we gird ourselves? What should we be holding in mind as this very war-framed conversation swirls around us in the coming days and weeks?
2: I think we want to think that the events that are occurring right now, we have complete agency over, mm-hmm. and they're not influenced by the past, not influenced by history. Mm-hmm. And I think we have to be very much aware of that. So in the case of, as you hear people say, why we shouldn't leave Afghanistan, I wish I was joking about this, but you see commentators, serious commentators, as people in D.C. would describe them, if we're not in Afghanistan, then the Chinese will be. That's what the Soviet Union said. If we're not in Afghanistan, Americans will be. Right. That's what the British said in the 19th century. If we're not in Afghanistan, the Russians will be. Turns out the Russians never had any plan to invade Afghanistan in the 19th century, but the British invaded Afghanistan at least three times because of that. I mean, so I think it's important to tie ourselves to history to understand how the same things keep unfolding. One of the things I think is important, too, is that, look, Joe Biden was in office. He was a U.S. senator when the Vietnam War ended. Just because something happened 50 years ago doesn't mean that our people who are in power making these decisions aren't the legacies of that. Right. Just as I described the Afghan Wars being a living legacy of the Cold War, it still exists. Take a man like Donald Rumsfeld. He was the Secretary of Defense when the Vietnam War ended.
0: Yeah.
2: I had this experience one time when I was in the Marine Corps, and Donald Rumsfeld came up to me, and he pointed at a portrait of Eisenhower that myself and a friend were standing in front of. And he said, you know how old I am? I'm so old, I used to work with that guy. You know, and so you can understand that. A man who was in charge of the Defense Department, was in charge of the Defense Department at the end of Vietnam, had worked with Dwight Eisenhower. Dwight Eisenhower was old enough to have known and worked with Civil War veterans. I mean, so we're not actually that far removed from history. So to think that what occurred in the 1970s in Afghanistan, what occurred in the 1980s in Afghanistan, what occurred in the 1990s doesn't have repercussions now is one of the reasons why I think that the media coverage and people's understanding of the war is so very basic, is so limited.
0: Christiane Amanpour couldn't have been clearer, declaring on CNN this August 15th, quote, the U.S. invasion of Afghanistan after 9/11 expelled the Taliban and ushered in a time when women could work, learn, and dream again, close quote. A hot second after it was about defeating Al-Qaeda, the invasion of Afghanistan became about freeing Afghan women and girls. Counterspin interrogated that storyline with Sonali Kolhatkar. She's host producer of Rising Up with Sonali and author of Breaking Ice, Community Self-Defense Against State Terror and MAGA Fascism. And also, with her partner James Ingalls, Bleeding Afghanistan, Washington, Warlords, and the Propaganda of Silence, which was published in 2006 by Seven Stories Press. Here she is talking with FAIR's Peter Hart in October 2010.
3: As the U.S. war in Afghanistan began, the cover of Time magazine on December 3, 2001 announced, Lifting the Veil, the shocking story of how the Taliban brutalized the women of Afghanistan. How much better will their lives be now? Almost nine bloody years later, with the war grinding on, the cover of Time magazine features a disfigured Afghan woman and the text, What Happens If We Leave Afghanistan? The political context for both of these statements is fairly clear. One, a hopeful signal that the war has been launched to liberate women in Afghanistan. And now, more recently, this week's Time comes amidst growing doubts about that war and the release of tens of thousands of classified documents that portray the violence and confusion of the U.S. war. As the Obama White House tries to craft a coherent defense of the war amidst talk of timelines and benchmarks, Time magazine is signaling that the original defense of the war should still hold up. But does their argument make sense? Sonali Kolhatkar is host of the radio program Uprising, based at KPFK in Los Angeles. She's co-director of the Afghan Women's Mission and co-author of the book Bleeding Afghanistan, Washington Warlords and the Propaganda of Silence. Sonali, welcome back to Counterspin.
4: It's my pleasure. Thanks, Peter.
3: Well, we're probably beyond the point of asking how people felt when they saw this Time cover. The intent is so obvious, and their editorial explanations suggest little in the way of nuance. Why Time did this is clear, as their managing editor, Richard Stengel, explained when he was on NBC's Chris Matthews show, quote, "What we have brought to that country was freedom for women in a way that they'd never had before. Girls are going to school, women are in parliament, women are on television," close quote. The flip side, obviously, is that women are brutalized by the Taliban and thus we must stay in Afghanistan. What do you think when you hear comments like Stengel's and see this cover story in Time magazine?
4: Reality is much more nuanced than what most people like to admit. First of all, what Stengel says about us bringing freedom to Afghan women is ludicrous. There are a few things that Afghan women did gain as a result of the U.S. defeat of the Taliban, and most of those were on paper. They were constitutional. There are now quotas in the government for women's representation, and even a line in the Constitution that says women are equal to men. But also in the Constitution is the line that Islamic Sharia law is the supreme law of the land, and that was done in order to appease the U.S.'s Taliban-like friends who are just as misogynist as the Taliban. And what neither Time nor what many of these mainstream reporters admit, as well as members of the Obama and before that Bush administration admit, is that when it comes to women's rights, as long as they're our friends, it doesn't matter if we undermine women's rights with the empowerment of misogynist warlords. We create this distinction between misogynists who are enemies and misogynists who are friends. But to Afghan women, there is no difference. For example, in today's Afghanistan, under U.S. occupation, there are record numbers of women in prison, languishing in prison for these so-called honor crimes that have been put there by judges appointed by our guy, Hamid Karzai. There are warlords with known histories of criminal violent behavior condemned across the world that are in parliament. Members of parliament who are women have been kicked out of parliament by men like this. I mean, this is supposedly the freedom that Afghan women got. And under our own occupation, the Taliban that many people in Afghanistan really, you know, reviled are now becoming more popular because they're able to say that we're fighting the U.S. imperialism. And so in a strange way, the U.S. war has actually empowered misogynists on both sides of this war. The Taliban are becoming more legitimate among Afghan people, even though the majority of Afghan people don't agree with their anti-women policies, but because they're the only ones who are claiming that they're protecting people from the bombs of NATO and the U.S. The Time magazine cover should have said something to the effect of, well, this is what is happening to women under our occupation. And another thing that Rick Stengel didn't admit was that Afghan women did enjoy freedoms to an extent before the Soviet invasion in the late 1980s. And, you know, we forget that this history happened. It's not like we sort of freed Afghan women from some barbarism and gave them a taste of freedom that they never knew. They had freedom and they had some level and measure of freedom, but that was all set back because of war and foreign interference.
3: You see that actually in the Time magazine piece, that there's a paragraph that mentions that 40 years ago, Afghanistan was a fairly cosmopolitan country, particularly in Kabul. So you get this sense that the piece is somewhat at odds with the cover. It begins to fall apart further when you think that this woman who's portrayed on the cover, this happened to her last year, so the presence of U.S. troops in her country did not help her one bit. You do see this debate sort of breaking down along two lines, and it's a very difficult debate to engage, but it's the one that's in the media. You have to support the U.S. war in order to impede the growth or the spread of the Taliban, or you end this war and you unleash this wave of barbarism across the country. You're given those two options in the media, and it seems like it's very difficult to choose the latter.
4: Well, I think what a lot of people are missing is that the issue of women's rights is essentially a red herring in Afghanistan. No one really cares about women's rights. They only care about women's rights when it becomes important to justify the war, for example, in 2001, and now when the support for the war is flagging. Inside Afghanistan, the issue of women's rights, whether it's legal rights, whether it's political rights, human rights for women, etc., it sort of changes with time depending upon who's in power in which locality, but who's fighting wars and which foreign armies are fighting wars and which misogynist or fundamentalist warlords are fighting wars on the ground makes little difference for women. And so I think it should be made very, very clear to most people. Women's rights have always been a PR effort for the U.S. military. They've always been part of the PR effort. Wars are not fought to liberate women. Wars are fought over power, but never to liberate women. And if you want to find out what Afghan women and what a true Afghan hero, a woman like Malala Joya, who is respected and loved throughout the country, what she really thinks about the U.S. occupation, read her book. On page one of her book, she criticizes the U.S. occupation, and she has long called for the occupation to end. And what she and other women's rights activists in Afghanistan are saying, right now we have three enemies on the ground. We have the U.S. and NATO occupation, we have the government warlords in the parliament, and we have the Taliban. It's better for us to fight against two instead of three enemies. And so they want the U.S. and NATO out of there. And they essentially realize that they have to liberate themselves because nobody's going to do it for them.
0: That was Sonali Kolhatkar. Before her, you heard Matthew Ho. And before him, Phyllis Bennis. That's it for Counterspin for this week. Counterspin is produced by FAIR, the National Media Watch Group based in New York. 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The show is engineered by Michael Cherry. I'm Janine Jackson. Thank you for listening to Counterspin.

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3: Peru Maria Estela La Perla, a comfortable washed yellow Caturra coffee. Lively and sweet, with notes of pear, grape, jasmine, chocolate, and blackberry. Maria Estela farms with her three children in northern Peru. Maria is part of a community-based group of small-scale farmers. They process their coffees independently before coming together.